0: Don't lose out financially.
1: I think we have a responsibility to our kids and our kids' kids for making sure that we maximise Australia's economy, complexify the economy, and make sure that we maximise the opportunity. And so it is a difficult decision for the government, but I do think that it's a balancing act. We have to think about the economic opportunity that is ahead of us.
0: A community group challenging a major coal mine expansion in the New South Wales Hunter Valley has had a win in the High Court. The New South Wales Court of Appeal previously ruled the Independent Planning Commission failed a mandatory legal obligation when it approved the expansion of the Mount Pleasant coal mine without considering the impacts of pollution. The High Court today upheld that ruling. The Climate Media Centre says it means the approval of the mine expansion remains invalid. The Australian Medical Association is calling for urgent reform of the mental health system. Lewis Donaldson reports.
2: Ahead of World Mental Health Day, the AMA has released a new position statement which highlights growing concern that current services are failing some of the most vulnerable people in the community. It says 98% of survey respondents reported the system supports people with severe and enduring mental illness either poorly or very poorly. Vice President Associate Professor Julian Raitt says Australians living with severe and enduring mental illness deserve a system built around continuity of care, not one that only responds when people reach crisis point. The AMA is calling on governments to formally recognise severe and enduring mental illness as a distinct policy priority.
0: The gap in Australia's public housing history is being highlighted today. Shannon Kirkwood has more.
3: Australia's largest homelessness conference is underway in Darwin. Presented by the Australian Housing and Urban Research Institute, the theme of this year's event is disrupting the narrative. Returning to the conference is the Designing Australia's Public Housing and Exhibition, which showcases more than a century of public housing in Australia. Organisers say it also brings attention to the lack of co-design with communities, in particular for First Nations people, to support connection to culture and belonging. The top end has the highest rate of homelessness in Australia, with more than 13,000 people experiencing homelessness on any given night.
0: An American woman at the centre of a botched execution is awake and speaking. Krista Pike was sentenced to death over a 1995 murder. On the 30th of September, a lethal injection was administered, followed shortly thereafter by a second dose. Witnesses reported hearing her snoring before she was taken to hospital and put on a ventilator. In a statement issued this morning, Pike's lawyers say her recovery is medically unprecedented. They say they'll continue to ask for her sentence to be commuted to life imprisonment. And tourists will soon have to pay to see the 12 Apostles, with a new visitor precinct opening today. A fee for bookings will be introduced in April next year, with revenue to go towards protecting the coast and parks of the Great Ocean Road. Turning to sport, in tennis, men's world number one Jannik Sinner has been ruled out of the rest of the season with a knee injury. He hasn't played since July, and it's unclear at this stage if he'll be fit to play in the Australian Open in January. Sinner is likely to lose his number one ranking. Alexander Zverev has been accruing points since winning the French Open and US Open earlier this year.
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5: Thank you very much for that news update, National Radio News. Much appreciated. Gotta tell you, it's a little bit weird to hear about the 12 Apostles getting a feed to go see them now. I mean, I'm not nearly informed enough on the topic, so I'm going to have to investigate that one a little bit more, because, like, don't you just kind of drive by them, or what's the go there? You can see I've never been, and I fully admit to not knowing, and I think that's a very valuable life skill when you can actually admit, hey, I don't know. There's power in those words. I think it's okay to fess that up once in a while. I'll tell you what I do know, though. This I do know. We're going to be talking in about 10 or so minutes' time to Rosanna Barbero, who is, of course, the CEO of the Addison Road Community Centre, and they're gearing up for their 50th birthday celebrations, and that's going to be a real banner, I'm telling you right now. Until then, though, it's time for a bit more music. This one's by Devin Parkin. It's Simple Heights. Or Simple Highs, rather.

0: That was Blow Your Trumpets there by Ezra Collective here on 2SER 107.3 FM. And I believe Ezra Collective were a previous feature album artist of ours just last week or perhaps the week before. And of course, this week's feature album artist is, of course, Now Always Fades with the album Coalesce. So Now Always Fades is a bit of an alias of the NAM, aka Melbourne producer, writer, musician Xavier Bekash. And early in this year, in about July, I was fortunate enough to be able to interview Xavier about his work on the album. So I thought I'd play that interview for you all right now. Here we go. For someone that's maybe, for whatever reason, out of the loop and never slapped the headphones and heard your music before, how would you describe your style to somebody?
1: I think you could probably categorize your music sort of safely in down-tempo trip-hop, I'd say.
0: It's a little, when I first sort of heard a bit of the track, and you know, we'll get to it a bit more, it had a touch of post-rock in it to my ears, but you know, maybe I'm slightly music illiterate, but nah, yeah.
1: Well, there are guitars in there, and that's, you know, that is true. Yeah, it's quite sample driven, and you know, there are sort of still nods, I think, to that 90s trip hop movement. You're right, because I also hear a bit of Mazzy Star in it, which is like, you know, classic rock to me.
0: It's like a bunch of lovely little spices in musical form. I think your inspiration, would that be safe to say?
1: Yeah, it is, definitely. Yeah. There's a lot of I think that time was so rich in its givings, and so just growing up listening to those sort of records, and then trying with modern technology, you know, synthesizers, production programs, you can just sort of take things in a different direction. So I think it's just naturally become, I hope, more, you know, an original take on that, those sort of genres and styles of music.
0: Yeah, absolutely. And yeah, like I said, you know, I did sort of sample a bit of it myself, and yeah, it's quite unlike anything I've heard before. But of course, you're not just a musician, you do producing, and you're also a husband and a dad. I've got to ask you, how do you manage to balance all the things that are going on with your life and still putting out bangers like this?
1: It's funny that you ask that question, because I'm literally doing this interview in my son's bedroom, balancing on a tiny toy piano, sitting on that, and with my computer on a stack of books. So that, you just find a way, I think, is the moral of the story. It's sometimes I, particularly with the first album, Into the Doldrums, it kind of, I look back on that period of time now, and I was effectively on paternity leave for the whole time I wrote that record, unpaid, mind you, and just sort of found, you know, pockets of energy in the evening when my wife would come home from work to sort of piece this record together. This record was sort of, you know, a little bit the same in that, our daughter Freya was born in last September, and sort of maybe two, three months prior to that. And then just after she was born, I just sort of, you know, when everyone was asleep, sort of got to working on the music. And yeah, it's, no one can prepare you for having kids, but it's amazing the depths of energy that you sort of discover in yourself. And, you know, maybe there's some kind of diagnosis in there too. I don't know, but it's just come together, fortunately. And I was really kind of nervous when I announced this new album about how I'd be able to do this. There was a bit of expectation, and just thought, like, with having a second child, like, how am I going to do this, but, you know, put albums together and in a meaningful way. But it, you know, this new album just sort of came together really fast, so I'm really excited about it.
0: Yeah, you gotta strike while the iron's hot with the inspiration there. So, of course, your new album is, of course, called Coalesce. It's dropping September 18th, I believe. Can you tell me a bit about the meaning of that title there, Coalesce?
1: It's sort of, there's a duality in the meaning behind it for me. I think just generally speaking, there is this sort of division in society at the moment. There's, you know, wars all over the place. So there's an aspect of just a general, we should just come together again, because everything feels like it's falling apart. But then also, you know, personally, as a father, like my wife and I had some kind of, you know, struggles having kids, you know, early on in our pursuit to be parents, and so, you know, upon the birth of our second daughter Freya, it felt like, you know, finally, you know, we'd had a girl and a boy, and we'd sort of got everything we wanted, and this family unit that we were like striving to create had finally come together. So I guess there's a bit of meaning there. And then, so the songs have their tentacles within that, those sort of meanings, if that makes sense.
0: Oh, no, that's beautiful, man. I wasn't prepared for you to share that, but thank you so much for sort of giving us that personal angle. And it's pretty significant album, it sounds like, for you.
1: Yeah, no, it is. Thank you. I think with this project more than ever, like I've made music under different aliases, and was the singer of the band Gypsy and the Cat back in the day, and I feel like with this music is probably more like, you know, at this stage in my life, like the tempos have slowed down, and it's more sort of you know, reflecting where I'm at in my life. And I think the music and the work is, you know, almost like a dear diary, like a timestamps of the things I experience and go through. Whereas maybe music in the past was more, like, you know, more breakup songs, you know, when you're a bit younger. There's a lot of meaning behind them, and the real purpose, I think, for me. And a lot of it is like, you know, I write a lot of these records for my kids, and, you know, like, so that when I'm gone, they've got time, you know, I don't know, people take photos in life and all this kind of stuff. But for me, like, writing songs is my way of showing to my kids, like, this is what happened during this time, and this is what, you know, like, there are direct songs that are linked to different moments with them. You know, so, you know, Sleepyhead, for example, in the first record, it's like about my son who just like is a shocking sleeper as a baby, and just like walking around his bedroom trying to get him to sleep, you know, trying to resettle him. So like everything is connected to them and my wife, and so it definitely carries a lot of meaning.
0: And that was, of course, the wonderful Xavier Bekash, a.k.a. Now Always Fades. So I talked to him live a couple of months ago, and I've just been informed by the wonderful Lachlan here that Xavier, a.k.a. Now Always Fades, will actually be live this afternoon on the Drive Show. So that's been taken by BT there, so that's going to be great. So that'll be from 4 till 6 or 7, I believe. But yeah, you'll get all that news and be hearing live from Xavier once again on Drive later on this afternoon on 2SER. And of course, like we've been saying, Coalesce is this week's feature album by Xavier, a.k.a. Now Always Fades. So it's time to play another track off that album right about now. This one is called REM. 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

0: 2SER acknowledges the custodians of the Gadigal and Darug lands from which we broadcast.
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That was Seafoam Green there by Queenie off the album Pleasance. That was quite a pleasant track, I've got to say. So it's just about 11:50 here now, and I've been asking you all today, what's the most useful item that you own? Get me on the text line 0468 441 073. We've got Kate texted in saying Japanese nail clippers. Well, thank you, Kate. And yeah, that's actually quite a great shout. I bought a pair of nail clippers myself from Japan when I was there last year. They do a really good job, nice and clean, no effort at all to use them. So when you've got something like that, you know it's good. So yeah, and if you've got the most useful item that you own, then let me know. Get me on the text line 0468 441 073. Show's just about over, but got a little itty bit more to go. And for now then, we're going to have a bit more Warren Mason, a former feature album artist as well, off the album My Story. This one's Old Chair.

0: Hey, this is Sretnik, and I do a radio show called Beatheads every Sunday, playing music producers and beat makers from Australia only. 2SER is my pacemaker. It's a small radio that can run on batteries and correct my rhythm. It keeps me steady with every show and its community engagement. 2SER is the electric pulses that keeps all of our hearts beating and the city breathing. 2SER, the radio that should never stop beating.
1: Some really lovely words there from the wonderful Sretnik. You got to love 2SER, especially this month because it's Radiothon month. It's such a cool time of the year. But speaking of time, though, your time with me has finished up for this Wednesday, the 7th of October, 2026. I hope you've enjoyed my company because I've enjoyed presenting this show for you because that's why I do it, really, for you. And a huge thank you to Bridie Connell earlier for coming in. And we will have that interview about the Addison Road Community Centre's 50th anniversary on next week's show. And big thank you, as always, to the wonderful producers here, Marco, Matt, Lila, and everybody else. Sound Exchange with Varvi is up right next, just after this. Then from 2, I believe, it'll be Crossing the Streams with Rini. That's always awesome. And then after that, it's going to be at 4 o'clock with BT on Drive, and that live interview with Xavier Pekash, aka Now Always Fade, this week's feature album artist. Here's the Sound Exchange with Ivy. This has been Cody, and I'll catch you next week.
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Good afternoon. Welcome to Sound Exchange on 2SER 107.3. My name is Ivy and I'm broadcasting today from the stolen land of the Gadigal people of the Eora Nation. Always was, always will be. Very happy to be back after the past week of having a lost voice, laryngitis or something along those lines. Thanks for bearing with me during last week's no talking episode, but I'm back this week with my voice in good shape and ready to listen to and chat through some music I've been into recently. Starting things off with this one by Tom Kazas. This one is called Vision of Serenity from his album Delinquescence that came out in 1988, I believe via Red Eye Records. Got some of this kind of, I guess, whimsical instrumental stuff to play. Some new-ish things from the Truffle Pigs and Spice World, as well as some kind of weirder stuff a little bit later on in the show, kind of post-punky, a little bit trip-hoppy. The usual shebang. Sit back, relax, enjoy the next couple of hours of music. From now all the way until 2 p.m., you're listening to Sound Exchange on 2SER 107.3.

0: 2SER acknowledges the custodians of the Gadigal and Darug lands from which we broadcast.
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You're listening to Sound Exchange on 2SER 107.3. That was Sunshine Sometime, the earliest mix. That one's by Paul and Linda McCartney. And I think that was on the expanded edition of Ram. Before that, we had Kanakawa Nagara with Tell You a Story. That one's from an album called Whirl Marni that came out in 2024. And Kanakawa Nagara was is a Wotmatjari elder, human rights activist and environmental activist. And the album was released via New York-based label Mississippi Records alongside Flippin' Yeah Records, which is an Australian label run by singer-songwriter Darren Hanlon. It's an incredible album of Australian Aboriginal folk and blues. Highly recommend giving that one a listen. Before that, we had an artist called Boredoms with their song 777777. Forgot to write down info about that one, but you'll be able to find it. It's Boredoms and the track name is Six Sevens. But a track list will be up on the 2SER website on the Sound Exchange page after the show. If you want to have a deeper dive into anything that I've played or will play. And of course, up the top was Tom Kazas with Vision of Serenity from his album Deliquescence that came out in 1988. Next up is one by a Nam-based band called The Truffle Pigs. This one's from their debut album Lanes and Lanes and Lanes, which is, I think, also the debut release on, I think, a label that it seems like they are starting called Docklands Records. And this one's called Celine. 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

You are listening to Sound Exchange on 2SER 107.3 with me, Ivy, and that was a track called RN, just the letters RN, by Scorched Bogan, spelled B-O-G-O-N, released via a label called... Oh no, what is the label? Oh, sorry, released via Bogan Triangle Tapes, which is a cool kind of experimental DIY tape label based in Nam, I think. And it's from an album called Wombat's Return that came out last month via the label. Most of the stuff is available digitally as well. But yeah, cool to check out if you're into that, you know, kind of left field, droney, experimental DIY stuff, which I do take a liking to sometimes, especially that label. They've got some really cool stuff on it. Before that, we had a track from a compilation released by Stroom. The compilation's called Aftermath and Transitions, Traces of the Ukrainian Underground in Cologne, 1994 to 1996. And it's by Ukrainian artist, I'm going to assume, called Phantom. And the track is called Quiet Place. Another really, really cool compilation from the trusty Belgian label Stroom. Lots of really cool, I guess, old kind of new wave DIY synth pop stuff. I'm so bad at describing music, which isn't great for my career as a radio host, but oh well, I play it and you hear it and I like it. Before that, we had Spice World with their song Connie. That one's a single from their forthcoming album Purple Patch, which will be released in full this Thursday via Tassie-based label Rough Skies Records. And up the top, we had the Truffle Pigs with Celine from their recent album Lanes and Lanes and Lanes. Next up, going to play one from Hate Rock, the iconic band Hate Rock. This one was a single released last year on Ghostly International. The track is called Swimming Pool. 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

You are listening to Sound Exchange on 2SER 107.3. That was Transient Truth by Scottish band One Dove from their album Morning Dove White that came out in 1993. Andrew Weatherall was on the production for that one as well, which is pretty cool. Before that, we had Nam-based band Dumbhead with Want Light from their self-titled album that came out last year via Crossing House Records. They played at Phoenix Theatre a week or two ago, I think, and I didn't catch it, but heard it was really, really good. So hopefully they come back again soon and I can catch them play because, yeah, apparently they are incredible to see live. Before that, we had Fergus Jones and Thomas Bush with Untitled Mix 1. That one's from a release that came out on Bandcamp last week via Danish label called Felt. And the release is just called Untitled. So I feel like you won't have too much trouble finding it if you head to the Felt Bandcamp. And before that one, we had Hate Rock with Swimming Pool. And that one's from a single release last year on Ghostly International. And Hate Rock, one of the artists playing at this year's Soma Festival, taking place in Mount Adra from the 6th to the 9th of November. It's an amazing, amazing festival. Hate Rock will be joined by a stack of incredible acts, including Vladimir Ivkovich, Manfredo Lament, Simo Cell, The Blisks, Blue Communications, Reptant, Nat James, and many, many, many more. I'm also playing, which is very exciting, but very nerve-wracking, but also a huge, huge honour. And the festival is very, very much sold out, but if you want a chance to make it there, you can become a 2SER supporter before the 16th of October, and you'll go in the running to win a double pass. So head to 2SER.com for more info on that. 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Yeah, what have we got next? Next up, we got some post-punk from Leeds in the UK from back in 1979. This one is by a band called Delta 5. It's called Mind Your Own Business.

Erste, die Kaffee gesehen.

0: remember thinking murder in a car. Watching double somersault through sprinklers on tiny lawns. I remember the graffiti. Where are your children coming at you with spray cans and paint? I remember the sunset and the plains of cement. And the way the night just seemed to turn the colour of orangeade.
1: Sweat out those angry bits of life. This town, the English army climb their teeth.

You are listening to Sound Exchange on 2SER 107.3. That was Blur with SX Dogs from their self-titled album that came out in 1997. Before that, we had Italian band ATROX with Against the Odds. That one's from an album called The Night Remains that came out in 1982. Before that one, we heard from English new wave band New Music, music spelt with a K. That one was called I Repeat from the album Warp from back in 1982. And up the top, we had Delta 5 with Mind Your Own Business. That one came out as a single, I think, in 1979. And they're a band from Leeds in the UK. Hope you've been enjoying the show so far. Got about 45 minutes left, just a bit under, before Rainy jumps on with Crossing the Streams. But don't forget, you can head to the2ser.com and follow the links to find the Sound Exchange program page if you want to suss out the track list or listen back to any past episodes. Don't forget to become a subscriber to 2SER while you're there. There'll be a bunch of links up there and buttons that you can click that will lead you in the right direction. But we are heading into Radiothon, so there's a few early bird prizes, including the Soma tickets I mentioned before. But also you can have a look at all the events that will be taking place during Radiothon. Sound Exchange will be doing a in-store broadcast at Fanatico Records in Marrickville on the 28th of October, alongside one of my great friends and another incredible DJ, Casey. So that should be fun. That'll just be when the show airs, 12 to 2pm on the 28th of October. But it'll all be coming from the wonderful Fanatico Records. So yeah, excited for that. More info will be up about that later today. It is free, so yeah, I don't know. It's not much more I can tell you about that. Anyway, gonna keep on playing some music, this time from local band Station Model Violence. It's called Two Eyes for an Eye. 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

0: our guest. 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
3: Hi there, I'm Stuart Coop and I've been presenting Dirt Music on 2SER for the last 15 or 16 years. 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

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That was a song called Ivory by Japanese band Buffalo Daughter. It's from their album I that came out in 2023. Before that, we had Alyssa Watt with her song Russia. That one's from back in 1982. I'm not too sure where she's from. Before that, we had Elliot Smith with Kiwi Mad Dog 2020. That one's from his album Roman Candle. And up the top was local band Station Model Violence with Two Eyes for an Eye from their self-titled album that came out earlier this year via Anti-Fade Records. Yeah, cool. Next up is one of my favourites by the iconic Greek electronic music artist Lina Platonos. This one is called Shadow of Blood. Although I found out recently that the track is, I think the original translation of the name is Bloody Shadows from Afar. Anyway, here we go. Let's listen to it. You're listening to Sound Exchange on 2SER.

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Currently talking over the top of one by Alex McFarlane, artist from NAMM. It's called The Thousand Note Chord from a release of the same name. It came out via his label Hobbies Galore in 2022. Before that, we had a track by Air, the French duo. They are French, aren't they? Yeah, I think so. Cemetery Party, that one is from their the Virgin Suicides soundtrack that came out in 1999. We also heard from Nico with One More Chance, the alternate mix. That one's from the album Drama of Exile from 1981, but I think that track features on the reissue. And up the top, we had Lina Platonos with Shadow of Blood. Got less than 10 minutes to go. This next one is Wael Hui, Running Around 83, The Mad Professor Mix.

You're listening to Sound Exchange on 2SER 107.3. That was Wael Hui with Running Around 83, the Mad Professor mix. It was released recently via Efficient Space, and I think now there's only one version of the song that I haven't played yet, and that is the John T. Gast remix, so I guess I'll have to give that one a spin next week or something like that. But yeah, hope everyone has enjoyed the show. Like I've said, if you want to know any of the tracks that I played today or any other day, to that fact, I was trying to say a saying that I thought existed, but I think I got it wrong. Anyway, that shows that it's time for me to wrap up the show. But yes, if you want to see the track list, head to 2SER.com, follow the links via the program page or the schedule to find the Sound Exchange programs page, which has the track list and everything like that. Don't forget to sign up to be a 2SER subscriber if you want to go, if you want a chance to win a double pass to Soma Festival, among a couple of other prizes, I think. Again, head to the website for that. You have until the 16th of October to go in for those prizes. And then after that, there'll be a bunch more prizes that you can subscribe to go in the running for. Anywho, I'll be back next week, leaving you with this one by Adrian Sherwood. It's called Balance. Greeny coming up next with Crossing the Streams. You've been listening to Sound Exchange on 2SER 107.3.

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Good afternoon. It's just hit 2 p.m. on your Wednesday afternoon. If you didn't already know, this is Crossing the Streams. My name's Rini. I'm taking over the airwaves from the ever-talented, amazing selector, provider of great dubs, big beats, left of field new wave, awesome post-punk, and everything in between. Ivy on the Sound Exchange. You can listen back to her show on the 2SER website. I'm always grabbing track IDs. She's an amazing selector, and we're going to be doing some special things for Radiothon as things escalate. So watch this space. Ivy and Rini collab is imminent. But it is time for me to jump into things over the next 2 hours. I'm going to be trying to just bring you some more nice dubs. Ivy was rounding things out for with some Mad Professor and Adrian Sherwood. I had the privilege of interviewing Adrian Sherwood on this show a couple of months ago. I was a little bit cringe, but Adrian is awesome and said some mad things, so worth checking out if you know you just don't pay attention to anything that I say. And so I'll be keeping that vibe going because it's put me in a bit of a dub mood. I'm going to kick things off with a track from the Heliocentrics, a band that I'm really into, a group that I'm really into. If I can bring it up in the mix. This one's called Winter Song. You're in 2SER. This is Crossing the Streams. Slow it down a little bit. It's actually how fast it's meant to be. Quickly, the text line is 0468 44 1073. 0468 44 1073. Stick around.

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All right, all right. You've got it tuned into 2SER 107.3 FM. Underneath me is Ronnie Foster with Summer Song. This is kind of cheating. It's off a really good compilation. I know it's the DJ cheat, but I don't care. It's from the Another Late Night Tommy Guerrero series. Tommy Guerrero being an amazing, like, Latin dub DJ and producer. He put out a compilation on the Late Night Tales sub-label, Another Late Night, and put out, like, a mix series. That compilation's actually really amazing. You may have heard me play a, funked out acoustic instrumental version of Come Together by the Beatles. That was the Tommy Guerrero original track on this compilation. Shout out to Jake from Earlwood on the text line, who was vibing the Heliocentrics track that was earlier in the show. We also had Anita Lane with a track called Pieced 4, but it's actually because it refers to, like, a bunch of different mixes on the same EP, which is a cover of These Boots Were Made for Walking. We had a real dubbed out track as well, the sampler with Lamented. I said I was going to play some dub on the show today, and I promise I will deliver. You know, I'm a big fan of my trip hop, dub, down tempo stuff. And obviously, a bit of funk and soul in there. Oh, I don't want to talk over this solo, hey?

so good. I'll make it nice and brief. There's a full track listing on the 2SER website. 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My name's Rainey. The name of this show is Crossing the Streams. Shout out to Kit and Gus. Oh, my boys. Bert and Ernie in the flesh. Ruby from The Reverie is actually recording next door in the studio right now. It's the great bit about 2SER. It's all about community. Text in on 0468 441073. I'll be here until 4 o'clock. So yeah, 0468 441073.

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2: It's Rick Saunders from the Sunday Evening Show Heavy Demo here. 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

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My name's Reenie and I'm in the mix with you right now. Been playing some nice fun like hip-hop, down-tempo, dubby stuff. It's been fun. Little sneaky Primal Scream, Andrew Weatherall remix in there. Had Brian Jackson. We had Psych Magic. All sorts of things. Check it out on the 2SER website. Full track listing is there. Letting you know that I'll be here for just over another hour. And if you want to get in touch, 0468 44 1073 is a place to go. Whenever I do a show like this, you know, it's a bit fun if I get a bit of feedback from you. Sometimes I'm playing this sort of hip-hop down tempo, but it's not always. So it's fun to do something different. If you're vibing it though, I would love to hear from you. 0468 44 1073. I'm gonna get back into the mix. You're on 2SER, crossing the streams.

The feature album this week on 2SER is Coalesce by Now Always Fades. The NAM Melbourne producer's sophomore record is a beautifully designed excursion through late-night rhythms, emotive trip-hop, and dream-laden electro-soul. Coalesce by Now Always Fades. The feature album, all this week on 2SER 107.3.

My name's Rini. I'm in the mix with you. I'm having a lot of fun on this show. Been playing a bit of Primal Scream. Some, it was like a Farley mix. It was an Andrew Weatherall mix. Shout out to the big ups on the text line. Shout out to Mike. I'm gonna be here until 4 o'clock in the mix. Yeah, it's been a fun show. Full track listings on the 2SER website. The next one. You know what? I'll let this drop. Text in 0468 441073. Here it is.

just had to do a quick mix because I want to big up this tune. This is Barney in the Tunnels edit out of Sydney, an edit of Tripsville by the Ferrets, Aussie band. Great dubbed out version here. I believe it's vinyl only. Not my problem. Text in 0468 44 1073 if you're vibing the tunes. And yeah, this is Crossing the Streams.

0: if you're liking this tune, you might be interested to know this is a fresh single from Simona Castricum out of Melbourne off the album Villain, her full length record, which came out a couple of weeks ago. And Simona Castricum is playing this Friday night at the Vanguard, supported by Perfect Actress, another great Sydney outfit, and Rydeen, who's an absolutely incredible DJ out of Sydney as well. You're listening to 2SER 107.3 FM. My name is Rini. I'm in the mix with you right now. Yeah, played that freshie from Simona Castricum. Before that was Olana with 25 an hour. Shout out to the texter who managed to ID. Shout out to Rooney on the text line who managed to ID that the Olana 25 an hour track is actually the flip side single to another track called Chicken on Bike, which is Olana just sort of freestyling about how much he loves chicken. It's an absolutely awesome tune, and I played on the show quite a bit. And so, yeah, Olana put out another single out of Melbourne as well about the price of houses. So lots of really topical things. Someone stole his bike. He loves chicken. The price of the houses are going up. That's the way it is in the world. I'll be here until 4 o'clock in the mix with you. The name of this show is Crossing the Streams. My name is Rini. If you want to get in touch, the text line is 0468 44 1073. And yeah, let me know if you're vibing the tunes and the mix. You don't have that much longer to do so. So I would highly recommend it if you're enjoying the show. Shout out to the texter who was driving from the Blue Mountains and was into the mix as well. Yeah, let me know what you're up to and where you're listening to my tunes from. And if you're enjoying it, 0468 44 1073.
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Alrighty. 2SER here. My name's Rainy. And I've just lost track of time. This is my last tune. Been playing some really fun, like, hip-hop, like trip-hop, down-tempo, breaksy stuff. Having a blast in the studio. Shout out to Alfie, who was into the Simona Castricum tune. Yeah, she's playing at the Vanguard on Friday night, supported by Perfect Actress and Rydane. Mad, like, new wave electro producer out of Melbourne, Simona Castricum. Shout out to Scott on the text line. Shout out to Simon, who nabbed the dope on Plastics. This is Caleb Jackson with an edit of How Bizarre, which is in and of itself quite bizarre. Pretty funny.

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1: Hello, I'm Alyssa Delfs. The Leader of the Opposition says a High Court ruling against the expansion of a New South Wales coal mine is a direct threat to the region. The landmark ruling upheld a State Court of Appeal decision, which found the Independent Planning Commission failed to take into account the effects from climate change caused by emissions when approving the Mount Pleasant coal mine expansion. But Angus Taylor has called the move absurd, saying under the international rules Labor champions, emissions are counted where coal is used, not where it's mined. He says it's a recipe for endless legal challenges and will reduce jobs, not global emissions. Meantime, president of the Hunter Valley community group that challenged the decision, Wendy Wales, welcomed the outcome.
2: We can finally make a change in direction in our laws and reflect the need to consider the climate impacts of our Scope 3 emissions from the coal that we export.
1: The Housing Industry Association says it's shining a light on the consequences of Australia falling behind on progress against the National Housing Accord. It comes following the release of new data from the Bureau of Statistics outlining the first 2 years of the 1.2 million homes target. HIA manager Jocelyn Martin says based on new home commencements, Australia is almost 95,000 dwellings behind the target. She says it equates to a significant shortfall in meeting the target, as well as $45 billion in economic activity that the building shortfall would have generated had it occurred. The Australian Defence Force has suspended use of Supercat all-terrain vehicles. It follows the death of Corporal Brendan Hannam earlier this week during an exercise at a training base in the Northern Territory that also injured five others. Corporal Hannam was killed when the Supercat vehicle he was travelling in rolled at the Mount Bundy training ground. As the incident is investigated, Defence Minister and Acting Prime Minister Richard Marles says he has spoken with the Chief of the Defence Force.
3: To look at what would be the best vehicle to examine issues such as risk settings, management of fatigue, appropriate training, all of those issues across Army and the Defence Force.
1: And the gap in Australia's public housing history is being highlighted today, Shannon Kirkwood reports.
4: Australia's largest homelessness conference is underway in Darwin. Presented by the Australian Housing and Urban Research Institute, the theme of this year's event is disrupting the narrative. Returning to the conference is the Designing Australia's Public Housing and Exhibition, which showcases more than a century of public housing in Australia. Organisers say it also brings attention to the lack of co-design with communities, in particular for First Nations people, to support connection to culture and belonging. The top end has the highest rate of homelessness in Australia, with more than 13,000 people experiencing homelessness on any given night.
1: And turning to sport, in cricket, fast bowler Charlie Stobo will become the New South Wales Blues' 123rd first-class captain tomorrow. The team will take on Tasmania in their first Sheffield Shield match of the season. He debuted for the club in 2016 and has been elevated to the role in the absence of Nick Maddison, who is on test duty. And in more sport, with the IRL Rugby League World Cup just around the corner, the Australian Gillaroos have unveiled their squad ahead of the tournament. Australia will take on Samoa on October 16, with Sydney Rooster Isabel Kelly at the helm as captain.
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6: 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My name is BT Tao and I'm filling in today for Camille. You just heard from Rini on Crossing the Streams, which was a great show, and I can see...

0: I'm broadcasting from our Gadigal studios on unceded Eora country. We pay our respects to elders past, present and emerging and extend that to any First Nations people tuning in right now. As always, thank you for tuning in, especially now in October, which is the most exciting time of the year here at 2SER because it's Radiothon. Radiothon officially launches next Monday until the end of October and has an exciting program of events, prizes, film screenings, gigs, parties, and so much more. The theme of this year is Participate, Celebrate, and Donate. It's 4 p.m. Wednesday, October 7th. Today, I'll be joined in the studio by producer Ben and the daily presenter Cody to play Two Truths and a Lie. And I've been told the theme is Spring Has Sprung. We'll also be speaking with our feature album of the week, Now Always Fades. That will be just after 6 p.m. I'll be with you until 6:30 when I hand over to The Wire. Right now, let's take a look at the weather and traffic.
1: 2SER traffic.
0: So in Forestville on Ringer Road, just past Valley Road, there is a car broken down affecting one of three southbound lanes, which is closed. In Marylands on the M4 motorway, just past Coleman Street on Ramp, there is a truck broken down with moderate traffic conditions affecting mostly eastbound traffic. In Riverwood at the M5 motorway off ramp to Belmore Road, there is also a truck broken down and westbound traffic is affected. And now quickly looking at the weather, it is a max of 19 degrees, a chance of some very light showers later this afternoon or this evening, southerly winds of about 25 to 35 kilometres per hour. I think we can all agree that wind is the worst weather. That's my thoughts at least. But for now, let's get into the music. This is Menso.

0: 2SER acknowledges the custodians of the Gadigal and Darug lands from which we broadcast.
1: You just heard Two Clocks from Now Always Fades. And of course, Now Always Fades is our 2SER's feature album of the week. It is by NAM Melbourne producer Xavier Bakash. And it is defined by trip-hop, house, ambient and soul. And if you're wondering, like me, what trip-hop is, it is a music genre defined by a psychedelic fusion of hip-hop and electronica with slow tempos and an atmospheric sound. There you go. That is from Wikipedia. Now we're all up to date. That is from his latest album, Coalesce. This is the second Now Always Fades album that we are featuring. We previously had Into the Doldrums mid-2025. So he might be sounding, that sound might be quite familiar to you. But we're going to be speaking with Xavier just after 6 o'clock to find out a little bit more about this album. In the meantime, we've got Ezra Collective with Only Love.

0: Hotel Usona is the new album from Detroit post-punk prophets Proto Martyr. 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
2: Hi, this is Eleanor from the Friday Daily. I've loved 2SER since the mid-80s. The music was great and my friends volunteered. What's kept me listening all these years is the diversity, with shows you just won't hear anywhere else. And after volunteering for the past 4.5 years, 2SER has become more than just a station to me. It's a community I'm truly a part of.

That was Nansen, only recently released. It's the rock debut by Korean artist Song So-hee. And up the top there, we had Ezra Collective, who some of you may have seen. They were performing at a jazz festival at Carriage Works just this Saturday past. And I had some friends there who said it was amazing and just a really incredible vibe. And lots of great dancing as well, which is always a sign of a great event. If you were there, let us know on 0468 441073. For now, we've got Talking Trees by Standing Circle. 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
5: Hi, this is EO from When the Levy Breaks on 2SER. I've been co-hosting this music show for 13 years and a keen listener of 2SER for a bit longer than that. Imagine trying to find the music that you love on 2SER at this consistently high standard station-wide somewhere else. That's right, you won't.

Happiness Anytime by Leon Bridges. That was Happiness Anytime from the fifth solo album of Leon Bridges, who has taken inspiration from icons like Marvin Gaye and Sam Cooke. If you liked that, Leon Bridges will be touring Australia in early 2027 and playing at the Opera House on February 27. Before that, we had Talking Trees from Standing Circle. And this next song is Time is Blind by Teal.

that's Tornado by Billy Peril. Before that, we had Blind Year's Color Pillow, Colago, and up the top, we had Time is Blind by Teal. So this morning we had some producers in the studio vying to get Laneway tickets. It was the pre-sale this morning, so if this is news to you, there's still a chance to get a hold of your tickets. We've got Fontaines DC and Hayley Williams as the headline acts, and I'm a big fan of both of them. I saw Fontaines DC last year, or 2 years ago, at Primavera Sound in Barcelona, and they were really, really fun and just taking off. And we also have Hayley Williams, who I'm a huge fan of. Not only her Paramore stuff, but I also really liked her recent solo album, Ego Death at a Bachelorette Party. It's kind of soft rock with the angst of Paramore, but you get more of a feel for her as a person. But let me know who you're keen to see. Text in on 046844 01073. I'll say that one more time. 046844 1073. It is about 4:45, and I'll be giving you a traffic update very soon. But for now, I've got some Fontaines DC queued up for you here. This is The Favourite. It's 4:45, and you're listening to 2SER.

Riding on the Rocket by Sonhen Knife. Just before, I was talking about the Laneway lineup. Presale went live this morning. There'll still be a chance to get some tickets when the general sale goes ahead. But I've just realized, though, the Laneway headliners are Fontaines DC and Hayley Williams. And I've just looked at the Primavera Sound lineup. So good news if you're heading over to Europe and you happen to be in Spain. Primavera Sound also has both of them, Hayley Williams and Fontaines DC, as their headliners, two of their headliners, Adela as well, and also Australia's Nina Jirici, who is playing at both Laneway and Primavera. So I think that means Australia is setting the trend. It's almost 6 o'clock, almost 5 o'clock, and the news and traffic is coming up. This is Got You Up by K-Slice.

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1: Hello, I'm Alyssa Delfs. Australia will spend $3 million to buffer Pacific nations against the devastating effects of climate change. It comes as Prime Minister Anthony Albanese calls on more nations to help the region, making the announcement at the pre-COP31 event in Fiji today. The allocation will fund four projects in Fiji, Papua New Guinea, Tuvalu and Kiribati, including road and communication infrastructure. But it's been delivered as a new report warns the funding gap for climate finance in Pacific nations could be as large as $5.7 billion a year, leaving them struggling to adapt to the warming environment. Meantime, Pacific Island nations don't want the pre-COP31 climate conference to be another talk shop. That's the message from Tuvalu's climate change minister, Maina Taalia, who is calling for action as the region faces rising sea levels and intensifying natural disasters. Dr. Taalia addressed a delegation of world leaders when they visited the small island nation today as part of the summit. 14, including Australia and the Solomon Islands, as well as Vanuatu and Mauritius, visited for the event despite persistent rain. The tour of the Pacific, which was designed to illustrate the impacts of climate change firsthand, was scheduled a month before the UN Conference of the Parties in Turkey, where Australia will host negotiations. The nation is preparing to mark 25 years since Australian troops were first deployed to Afghanistan. But the Bravery Trust is urging Australians to support the more than 35,000 veterans who served in the region between 2001 and 2021 across a range of combat, reconstruction and support roles. Advocates say that while the conflict has ended, many veterans are still living with the impacts of their service. Bravery Trust CEO Garth Callender says the anniversary is a time to honour veterans and support those doing it tough.
2: It was a counterinsurgency fight, so it's different to many wars that Australia's been in previously. No clear front lines. The enemy was often indistinguishable from the civilian population. Many units rotated through these same high-risk areas repeatedly, which meant sustained exposure to damage over the years rather than just a single deployment.
1: The latest data reveals a decline in petrol and diesel vehicle sales. Shannon Kirkwood explains.
3: Last month, the new vehicle market recorded 102,924 sales. That's a rise of almost 1% compared to the same time last year. The Federal Chamber of Automotive Industries says battery electric vehicle sales accounted for almost 1 in 4 sales, with plug-in hybrid sales rising 122.7% compared to September last year. Diesel sales declined by 18.4% and petrol by 36.2%. A mix of internal combustion, plug-in hybrid, hybrid and battery electric vehicles were among the 10 highest selling models.
1: And showers and storms on the way for Western Australia and Queensland, with warm and dry conditions elsewhere. The Bureau of Meteorology's Dean Naramore has the forecast for tomorrow.
4: Showers and thunderstorms through parts of Queensland with an inland trough. Dry and sunny in southeastern Australia. Showers and thunderstorms in the southwest of WA, moving into western parts of South Australia later in the day. Hot and humid with a few showers and storms also up through our tropical north, while this high pressure ridge in the Tasman Sea region across southeastern and central Australia will lead to dry and sunny weather elsewhere.
1: And in sport, in cricket, the 2026-27 Sheffield Shield has begun in Melbourne this afternoon. Victoria are batting against South Australia at Junction Oval. Both squads are missing players who are representing Australia in South Africa and Australia A in India. A short time ago, the hosts were 8 for 217.
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5: You are listening to 2SER 107.3 FM. My name is BT Tao and I'm filling in for you for your Wednesday drive this afternoon. Very soon, I'll be joined by producer Ben and presenter Cody for a game of Two Truths and a Lie, so stay tuned for that. And we're also chatting with Now Always Fades, otherwise known as Xavier Backash, our feature album of the week. That's coming up after 6 o'clock. But right now, it's just past 5 p.m. and let's take a look at the roads.
6: 2SER traffic.
5: At Wentworthville on Cumberland Highway near Wentworth Avenue, there is a crash affecting northbound lanes. In Douglas Park on the Hume Motorway approaching Picton Road, there is heavy traffic conditions with a crash involving two cars, and one of two southbound lanes is closed. Riverwood M5 Motorway off-ramp to Belmore Road, there is a truck that is broken down. I believe that's been there since at least an hour ago when I did this traffic check, so that must be significant. And then something else has just popped up, and that is Roonga at the Pacific Highway at Redleaf Avenue, there's a crash involving two cars. One of three southbound lanes is closed. A quick look at the weather. It is a max of 19 degrees today and a chance of some very light showers potentially at any time now from later this afternoon or this evening. But for now, we've got Larry Guruwiwi with Gapu. 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

I'm Jack Kambitsky, and I host Thursday Daily. I love 2SER for playing the best music around Sydney and for this amazing community that we're building all together.

0: aesthetic by any current suppression regime. Before that, we had Woeful Waste of a Man from Organs. But right now, it's 5:15, and if you know Wednesday Drive, even though Camilla's off and I am filling in, we can't have our program without our beloved Two Truths and a Lie segment. This week's theme is Spring Has Sprung, and sprung it has with the warmer weather and my eyes constantly burning from the hay fever. But especially in Sydney, it's been very lovely. And joining me in the studio now is Wednesday Drive producer Ben and special guest Wednesday Daily presenter Cody. Guys, welcome.
1: Thank you, Beattie. It's very great to be here on the show.
2: Thank you, Beattie, as well, for stepping in.
0: That's all right. Thank you for helping me, Ben. You've really helped me in this last-minute fill-in.
2: Thank you.
0: So producer Ben will be leading the segment, and me and Cody will be in charge of finding out the lie out of our three statements. You can play along on 0468441073. That is 0468441073. So take it away, Ben.
2: No worries. Well, thank you, Beattie and Cody, for being my guests today. If you are unfamiliar with how our game plays, basically I will give out three quote-unquote facts to my lovely guests, and they will have to guess which is the lie. The other two will be true. And of course, you can play along. Right. Please text them. We love to hear what our audience is thinking. So are we ready to hear it, guys?
0: I'm ready.
1: We are, yeah.
2: Beautiful. So with our topic, Spring Has Sprung, number one, contrary to popular belief, studies show children grow more slowly in spring than at other times of the year, as disrupted daylight patterns and temperature changes during the shift from winter to summer slow growth and disrupt sleep quality.
0: Okay, this is interesting. Now, someone's actually just, in a slightly different vein, told me that apparently spring is when new plants are most vulnerable because they're desperate to try and crack out of the soil. Yeah. I don't know if that has anything to do with it. Cody, what do you think?
1: Yeah, there might be something to that because I think, yeah, when there's that sort of seasonal changeover, then, yeah, your sleep can get disrupted because it's not – even lately we sort of had days where it's been dropping back to being cold again below 10 degrees and then it just warms up. So, I'd say it's plausible, but let's hear the others.
2: Right. Of course. So that was your first one. Number two, in a town in Bosnia, the first day of spring is celebrated with a festival of scrambled eggs.
0: Oh, that's interesting.
2: There you go.
0: I have been to Bosnia, but I can't say I'm familiar with that.
2: Have you had scrambled eggs in Bosnia?
0: Yeah. I have not.
1: Have you been to Bosnia in spring, Beattie?
0: You know what? I might have been there in spring, but I think my budget didn't allow for eating anything that wasn't, hostel special.
2: That is so fair. Cody, are you familiar with Bosnian scrambled eggs?
1: Absolutely not. I've never had them before myself, but to me that sounds niche enough that it seems plausible. It seems too... It's almost like the too obvious a lie to just put that there, but maybe I'm just... Being a right fool.
0: I know what you mean. It does sound very specific, and it's a great fact. Mm. So if someone came up with that and it's a lie, then hats off to you.
2: Maybe it is a lie. Maybe I'm just pulling a leg.
1: Yeah,
2: who knows?
0: Can we hear the third statement now?
2: Of course. So your third statement. In Japan, gazing at cherry blossoms is a common spring tradition, where viewers appreciate and enjoy the tree's beauty while in bloom.
1: Ooh. Good one.
0: That is true, isn't it? The cherry blossom.
2: You tell me.
0: Cherry blossoms are a big feature, I think, of Japanese tourism in spring.
2: They're a big feature, but I'm saying they...
1: Do they bloom in spring, though?
2: Spring tradition to gaze at them.
0: Oh, to gaze
1: because
0: at them.
1: Because it might be one of those things where he's, chucking a bit of a bamboozle at us that, yes, it is a tradition in Japan to gaze at cherry blossoms as they're blooming, but do they bloom in spring, though?
2: Indeed.
0: This is tricky. Maybe they do bloom a little bit earlier in winter and then they're kind of at their full peak in spring.
2: Mm. Of course.
0: So just to recap for those following along, two of those statements are true and one of them is a lie, and it's our job to guess which one of them is a lie. And if you think you know the answer, you can text in on 0468441073 and let us know if you think you've got the right answer. Yeah. So, Ben, do we wait a little while before we reveal the truth? Is that right?
2: We'll wait. We'll wait a little while. I I will just recap our three statements before we go to some more music.
0: It is that time of day when our brains are kind of slowly shutting down, easing into the evening. So I think for everyone's benefit, certainly not mine. I'm fully
1: you're a pro.
2: Yeah, me and Cody were just falling asleep. You know, it's just for us, really.
0: But so, if you could repeat them, that'd be great for our audience.
2: Of course. So a recap of your three statements. Number one, contrary to popular belief, studies show children grow more slowly in spring than at other times of the year, as disrupted daylight patterns and temperature changes during the shift from winter to summer slow growth and disrupt sleep quality. Number two, in a town in Bosnia, the first day of spring is celebrated with a festival of scrambled eggs. And number three, in Japan, gazing at cherry blossoms is a common spring tradition, where viewers appreciate and enjoy the tree's beauty while in bloom.
0: Okay, fantastic. Yeah. Thanks for that, Ben. Do you have any final kind of thoughts to leave us with before we head to this next song?
2: I will give you one thought, because you two haven't played with me before. Mm-hmm. And I will say a little hint without giving it too much away. How I like to play, I like to manipulate something that's true. I don't like to make up lies. So I don't know. What you were saying before about the blossoms in Japan, are they bloomed in the spring? Maybe they're not. Maybe I just manipulated them.
1: Maybe you saying that is the manipulation.
2: So exactly.
1: That's a lie, but it's not actually a lie and it's something else.
0: Okay. I think we've all learned that Ben is really good at playing mind games.
2: Yeah.
1: Yeah, that's great
2: You're
1: stuff.
2: In my court now.
0: For now, we're going to be listening to a song called Dwell from our feature album of the week from Now Always Fades. And we're going to be speaking with Now Always Fades, also known as Xavier Backash, after 6 o'clock. And I'm going to take that away now. Text in on 0468 441073 if you think you know the right answer.

0: Sydney's godfathers of 80s jangle pop, The Crystal Set, return with a new single, Pretty Schemes, ahead of their new record, Don't Peak Early. 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
5: Hey, it's Toby Martin here. I'm a musician and songwriter. I play in the band Youth Group. I also teach music at the Conservatorium of Music in Sydney. I love 2SER. 2SER, I think, played the first ever youth group recordings, which was a live broadcast back in late in the last century, and they've been supporting us and local music ever since. 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

0: That is Free Space. And I say it like that because it has a question mark. Free Space question mark.
1: Free Space.
0: And that is from the band OY. It's you're listening to 2SER 107.3 FM. It is just past 5:30 and you're listening to Wednesday Drive. My name is Beattie Tao. I'm filling in. And in the studio, I have with me producer Ben and the daily presenter Cody. We are playing a game of True Truths and a Lie, which I understand is a staple of the program. So, Ben, can you give us a recap of the statements and also, you know, how our listeners can play along?
2: Yeah, of course. So, veterans of the Wednesday Drive listening group, you'll know that we love to play this every week. Basically, I've provided three statements to Cody and Beattie. Two are true, one is false. And if you would like to play along, you are more than welcome to call in as well using 0468 44 1073. We love to hear what you're saying. And as a recap for the statements, our topic was Spring Has Sprung, for those who are unaware. And your three statements are: contrary to popular belief, studies show children grow more slowly in spring than at other times of the year, as disrupted daylight patterns and temperature changes during the shift from winter to summer slow growth and disrupt sleep quality. Mm. Number two, in a Bosnian town, the first day of spring is celebrated with a festival of scrambled eggs. And number three, in Japan, gazing at cherry blossoms is a common spring tradition, where viewers appreciate and enjoy the tree's beauty while in bloom. Now, Beattie and Cody, I saw you conniving during the break. Having a little more of a brainstorm, I should say. Yeah. What is going through your minds? We'll start with you, Beattie.
0: Look, they're all really good statements, and I'm really hoping that our listeners can text in with some a little bit of insight, and they can do that on 0468 44 1073. Surely there are many Australians listening that have been to Japan and can confirm that cherry blossoms bloom in spring. I think that is true. I am leaning towards Bosnia, maybe. I think that perhaps instead of scrambled eggs, there'll be another kind of similar food that is the center of that festival. That's kind of how I'm leaning. What about you, Cody?
3: Yeah, well, I'll say this, that I believe that the first one about sort of growth being slower in spring, contrary to popular belief, I believe that's the easily the most plausible. Like, I believe that one 100%. I'll probably have egg on my face later, who knows? But because me and Beattie were talking earlier and we're like, yeah, it can be very disruptive, especially with daylight saving changes. So I can sort of buy children not growing as fast during those times because, yeah, it is very disrupted sleep and you've got sinus issues and all of that.
0: All that cool stuff.
3: Yeah, but like thinking about the other two. So you said a town in Bosnia. So that's very, very vague. Mm. Yes, I haven't named the said town, but
2: just a town.
3: Yeah, a town. Just to be balanced out, I'll say the thing about the growth in spring is true, and the scrambled eggs in a Bosnian town are true, and the one about Japan and seeing the cherry blossoms bloom in the springtime and people watching them is false. But okay. It's probably
0: okay.
3: True.
0: You think that, is that because you think the cherry blossoms bloom in winter?
3: Or at least another time of the year. And plus it makes it, you know, different from what you've already put out there into the world. So one of us is going to look very stupid. Or possibly both of us.
2: Who knows?
0: I think that's a high probability.
2: Who knows? Well, it's all still to play for. Have you guys ever been to Japan? Have you seen the cherry blossoms? Well, obviously not, but...
0: Yes. I was there in February and I feel like maybe they weren't really out, to be honest. Mm. Maybe the few smallest little buds, but not really. It was absolutely freezing, to be honest.
3: Mm. Yeah. I've been to Japan too, but never sort of cherry blossom season. Mm. And I don't even know if I actually saw any cherry blossoms while I was there. So I went in the summer. So I'm guessing they'd be pretty fried by that point.
2: Fair enough.
3: It was very hot.
0: So we're going to be hearing which of those statements is a lie after a little bit more music, but sometime in the next 20 minutes before 6 o'clock. But while I've got you here, Cody, tell us a little bit about what's going on with The Daily. I understand you have, well, you had some very cool guests in the studio this morning, and that is the kind of musical comedians, language warning on this name. Their name is Fuckboys.
3: Yeah.
0: And they're kind of a satirical take on like a boy band. Is that right?
3: Yeah, that's great. So we had the creator of Fuckboys live in concert. Basically, it was a really, really great chat. Got to get the lowdown on how she was inspired by her various happenings in her own life, I should say. And she also talked about how that she defines what a fuckboy is and had to explain it to her parents, and she totally threw, I believe, Uncle Paul under the bus because her mum was like, oh, that's like Uncle Paul or whatever his name was. Yeah. And yeah, but no, it sounds like a really great piece of musical theatre, I guess. And it's quite a diverse cast as well. So they made like a deliberate point that, hey, not only is it like they can kind of, they talk about some heavy issues here and there, and so they thought, oh, it makes sense to have women and sort of other gender diverse people in those roles, but also it's funnier.
0: Yeah. Well, you can listen back to that interview on 2SCR.com. I miss them at Edinburgh Fringe Festival, so I'm really hoping that they are on the lineup for Sydney Comedy Festival next year.
3: Yeah.
0: And you've also got on The Daily, you're going to be doing an outside broadcast, and that is for Radiothon. So if you haven't heard, Radiothon is, you know, this our biggest event of the year, and the theme this year is participate, celebrate, and donate. And we've got a whole program of exciting events, music, and we'd love for you to be part of it. So, Cody, tell us about your outside broadcast.
3: Well, yeah, this is going to be the first time that I've sort of done one for 2SCR. Like we're sort of talking off air, I have done an outside broadcast as part of my TAFE studies in the past, but this will be the first one that I've done for 2SCR. And basically, we're going to be in Building 1, I believe, so that big, big old main foyer there and open area.
0: That's Building 1 of UTS, by the way, which
3: building
0: is where our studios
3: UTS,
0: are.
3: Yeah. And it'll be a really cool experience, I think, because, yeah, it's novel, it's new, and I guess there'll be people sort of walking by wondering, hey, what's going on, or, yeah.
0: That's awesome. Well, you can see Cody doing an outside broadcast, so doing The Daily live from UTS campus on Wednesday, the 21st of October. That's from 9 a.m. till midday. Again, that is in the main foyer of the UTS Building 1. Very exciting stuff, Cody. And Ben, what have you got coming up? I hear that you have managed to get elusive tickets to a very cool Australian artist.
2: Indeed. I have tickets to the wonderful Tame Impala, which I believe... yeah, I'll be seeing him in less than 2 weeks now.
0: I'm very jealous.
2: I'm sorry. I get you, though. I knew a few friends who wanted to go and they didn't get tickets in time. But so I'm very blessed to be going with a group of mates. First concert I've been to in a while as well. And I believe the first Australian artist I've seen like in that concert, I've seen the likes of, what's it called, One Republic and Oasis, but I'm very looking forward to Tame Impala, especially with a new album out. And but I'm hoping he plays some of his older music that I've more so grown up on rather than Dracula, though that is still a lovely song.
0: Okay, I'm sure that he will be playing that.
2: Indeed.
0: Later after 6 o'clock, do you want to tell us a little bit about another artist we're going to be talking to who also operates under an alias?
2: Of course.
0: Xavier Backash.
2: Indeed.
0: From Now Always Fades, which we're very excited to have. And we're going to cue a Tame Impala song. Which was the one that you wanted to play again, Ben?
2: I don't know. Maybe Let It Happen.
0: You do want Let It Happen?
2: Yes.
0: We're locking into that. Okay. Enjoy the next 7 minutes, everyone. 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

0: Let It Happen by Tame Impala. We're playing Tame Impala because our producer Ben has luckily gotten tickets to see him in 2 weekends' time. But we are playing a game of two truths and a lie. So, Ben, do you want to run us through what we've talked about?
1: Of course. So, our topic for today is spring.
0: And from the top, Ben.
2: Of course. Well, welcome back, listeners. Our topic for today is spring has sprung. And Cody and Beattie, your final recap. Contrary to popular belief, studies show children grow more slowly in spring than at other times of the year, as disrupted daylight patterns and temperature changes during the shift from winter to summer slow growth and disrupt sleep quality. Number two, in a Bosnian town, the first day of spring is celebrated with a festival of scrambled eggs. And number three, in Japan, gazing at cherry blossoms is a common spring tradition, where viewers appreciate and enjoy the tree's beauty while in bloom. Now, I will need you to lock in an answer, please.
0: Okay, I think I'm going to lock in the question about Bosnia and scrambled eggs being a lie.
2: Okay.
0: I think that it's going to be like a gotcha. I think it's going to be a different kind of food, or maybe it'll be like a different country like Croatia or something.
2: Right.
0: What do you think, Cody?
3: So, yeah, I'm going to go in the other direction, and I'm going to say the one about people in Japan watching the cherry blossoms bloom in spring is a furphy, is a lie. I'm going to say maybe they bloom at another time of the year.
2: Okie dokie. Well, thank you for locking those answers in. I'm going to reveal now, drumroll please. I'm sorry, you're both wrong.
3: Oh, it was up.
2: Number one.
3: Oh, that's dear. We've got egg on our faces.
0: We do.
3: Scrambled egg.
2: Scrambled egg.
0: Well, at least can blossom. I just say, Katie and Manly, you got the right answer. So congratulations
2: to you. Katie. Yes. So that is a complete lie. The first one. Children actually grow faster in spring than at other times in the year. So I flipped it. According to Conway Medical Center, children grow up to 50% faster in the spring. This is due to increased vitamin D, longer daylight hours, and better sleep patterns. So it was a complete switcheroo. I was honestly worried that that didn't sound believable enough.
0: Wow. But I'm glad to hear and this, I was kind you. Of on the right track when I said someone told me that new plants grow the most then. But my takeaway from that was they struggle the most. They're the most vulnerable. Because they get to summer and they kind of hunker down.
2: Yeah,
0: but
2: exactly.
0: I should have like thought more about that.
3: You've been bamboozled, Beattie.
0: I've been bamboozled.
2: You have been bamboozled. Though I do like the logic that both of you did. For the other two, the festival. I'm not going to try pronounce it. I'm sorry. But there, in the town of Zenica, there is an annual festival held in Zenica in Bosnia and Herzegovina, on March 21st to celebrate the first day of spring. The name of the festival literally translates to the Festival of Scrambled Eggs. And according to Bosnia's Federal Ministry of Culture and Sports, the central point of the event is the preparation of the first spring meal. This dish is prepared of eggs with the addition of nettles, spring onions, or other young shoots of the spring. And other festivities include spring swimming in the Bosna River, a regatta, and other entertainment in the company of friends and family. And again, if there's any Bosnian listeners, I'm sorry, I'm not going to pronounce the name of it because I do not think I'm going to get it right. And number three, the Japanese tradition, that is completely true. It is the tradition of hanami, which translates to flower viewing and refers exclusively to viewing the beloved cherry blossom or sakura. It's a common activity to welcome spring's arrival and is commonly enjoyed with picnics and friends and family under the cherry blossoms, according to Travel Japan.
0: That's beautiful. Yeah. There you go. Well, egg on us, Cody. We'll just have to tune in and try again. So I understand that as a regular segment. Usually it is Camille filling in on Wednesday Drive. I am filling

in. And I also want to shout out Clementine, who texted in. We were playing some Tame Impala just before, and Clementine said, "This song makes me think of my first breakup. It's in a nostalgic way now. Thanks for playing." You are so welcome. A bit of Tame Impala never goes astray. It is 5 minutes to six, which means very soon we'll be hearing from the news team, and also we'll be giving you a traffic update. And we are speaking with our feature album of the week, Xavier Backhash, also known as Now Always Fades After Six. This is Before Today. You're listening to 2SER 107.3 FM. And thank you so much to Ben for preparing that. And thank you so much to Cody for joining me on air. It's always great when we chat.

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1: Hello, I'm Alyssa Delfs. Dementia patients could have access to voluntary assisted dying if an agreement on the complex ethical debate can be found. That's the message from Andrew Denton, the founder of advocacy group Go Gentle Australia, who spoke at the National Press Club today. It comes as major studies into the appropriate intersection between euthanasia and dementia will soon be launched. Mr. Denton says Australia's biggest killer is also the most ethically difficult for navigating if euthanasia is a fair option.
2: It's an issue we approach with great caution. The disease is complex, and asking a doctor to end the life of someone who can't look them in the eye and say, yes, this is what I want, is enormous. We know this from places like the Netherlands and Canada, where laws do allow for people with dementia to be assisted to die, but where the take-up has been tiny.
1: Children and parents are calling social media platforms to take responsibility for harm prevention online. David Wilson reports.
3: The Alana and Madeline Foundation has shared two reports detailing families' concerns with the federal government as the Commonwealth prepares its digital duty of care legislation. Older primary school students are concerned about unwanted attention and contact from strangers, while secondary students, particularly girls, have raised fears over unsolicited contact and sharing of intimate images. Many students across all groups distrusted existing safety tools and expressed scepticism over whether reports were worthwhile. In the meantime, parents and carers were most concerned about inappropriate contact and interactions, as well as misinformation from chatbots. Director of Policy and Prevention Arianna Kazemi says the government must ensure online safety is top priority over profits.
1: Young children living with obesity are recommended to avoid weight loss surgery and pharmacological treatment. It's among the World Health Organization's first obesity guidelines for children and adolescents. Structured dietary, physical activity and behaviour-changing interventions are the key approaches. While it's recommended for 10 to 19-year-olds, treatment with approved medicines or bariatric surgery only be considered under strict conditions. The WHO's Dr. Luz Maria de Rehil says the approach must go beyond clinical care.
4: Countries also need to create environments that make healthy diets and physical activity accessible and affordable, while ensuring that children and adolescents already living with obesity can access high-quality care free from stigma and discrimination.
1: Victorian police have had the sale of illicit tobacco in their sights. Today, authorities announced the closure of 61 stores caught selling illicit tobacco with alleged links to organised crime. Over 4 weeks, police seized 2 million cigarettes, over 40,000 vapes, more than 120 kilograms of loose tobacco and over $500,000 in cash. Responding to criticisms that illicit sellers were dodging detection by only selling at night and on weekends, police now say inspectors could be deployed anytime, anywhere. It comes amid a nationwide crackdown spanning back to late 2025. And Australian scientists have developed a new lunar rover that can withstand the deepest freeze and scorching heat and harsh landscapes in low gravity. The locally designed and built machine is projected to make history when it takes a one-way trip to Earth's celestial satellite with NASA in 2030. And taking a look at sport now, four-time premiership winning Sydney Rooster Daniel Tupou has announced his retirement from the NRL, ending his 15-year career on a high after helping the Roosters win Sunday's grand final against Newcastle. Coach Trent Robinson says Tupou will be remembered as one of the all-time greats. Across a 307-game, one-club career, he scored 198 tries, the third most of any player in Premiership history, behind Ken Irvine and Alex Johnston.
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0: traffic.
1: At Colton M4, a motorway below, just below Bennett Road, there is a breakdown involving a truck and westbound traffic is affected. At Prospect Highway M4 motorway, there is a crash involving a car and one of two northbound lanes is closed. Brighton-Lesands Bay Street at Hinkler Street, there is a breakdown involving a bus and one of two eastbound lanes is closed. 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Very soon we're going to be hearing from Now Always Fades, 2SER's feature album of the week. But for now, we've got Saigon Soul Revival.

0: don't you know?
1: Tune in tonight from 8 p.m. for your dose of alternative Australiana with the band Next Door. Whether it's alt pop or underground Aussie flavours, go on a musical tour from across the plains to your very own backyard. The band Next Door has it all. 8 p.m. tonight on 2SER 107.3.

0: Before that, we had Saigon Soul Revival. Now we're about to hear from Xavier Bakash. Xavier Bakash is our feature album of the week with Coalesce, also known as Now Always Fades. We've been playing his dreamy, down-tempo electronic album all week and loving it. We were lucky enough to speak with him back in July, just as he was starting to release some singles from the album. But we're so pleased to have it out in full and that he's here to unpack it with us now. Xavier, thanks for joining 2SCR. Are you there?
1: I am. Can you hear me?
0: Wonderful. Yes, I can. Thanks so much for that. If you had to describe your album in three words, what would you choose and why?
1: Three words. It's trip hop. I don't know. Yeah, it's difficult to describe. Like, I mean, I hate describing my music as it is, but in three words is almost impossible task.
0: It's a bit of a I understand, especially when you've been so deep into that process and its release. Three words doesn't quite cover it.
1: Yeah, exactly. Yeah.
0: So I feel like you've lived many lives in the music scene, like writing and producing under various aliases. So I wanted to ask, what is it about adopting a different title? Like, why is that important or helpful to your creative process?
1: I wish it, like, that it wasn't the case, but I think that it's almost impossible for an artist to explore different genres or ideas or tangents without changing one's name. I think that particularly the way in which, I don't know, like the industry or the sort of machine of the global music industry, it just sort of doesn't really allow the way in which things are marketed or come out or packaged, makes it difficult for, I think, fan bases to kind of accept a change in direction or you know, exploration from artists. So it just makes sense, I think, particularly with like electronic music, that you just sort of, you know, push something off on a cloud and say goodbye to it and then start something else in a different vein, different tangent, and sort of mine out ideas within that. I think it's too difficult to, you know, people fall in love with certain works of artists, and I think it's and it becomes quite, you know, people attach memories and expect certain thing from a certain artist. And it's also like a thing of, I think, you can, like, it's not that an artist can be very good at everything they do, and I think you have moments where you're onto something and moments where you're just not, and you know, the work's okay but it's not brilliant. And so maybe, yeah, it's like, I don't know, if Massive Attack did a, like, folk record, would we love it? I don't know, maybe, like, but maybe not. Like, if Kylie did a rap record, would we can it, you know? Like, I think it's just, we just accept what people do well, and I think that's a good thing, maybe.
0: Yeah. So by renaming yourself as Now Always Fades, it gives you a bit more freedom with the creative direction that you want to go in.
1: Yeah, I think it's an interesting question, because it's like, I think it's a, you know, there are sort of projects out there like that have strange names or whatever, and I think it's an interesting study on like whether people can critically listen to something without being affected by the name. But I don't think people can. I think like if I was to release this under my first band's name, which was a sort of indie pop project, I just don't think people would have received it the same way. So
0: Well, I feel like Now Always Fades, it really gives like a good impression of what is going to follow. Like, it's a very like ambient kind of like electronic, kind of, but also down tempo, dreamy album. And Now Always Fades kind of gives that like twilight zone essence. And that was actually what I wanted to ask you about, because last time you were speaking with us in July with 2SCR, you spoke about being a dad to two really young kids. One of your children, I think, was like still a newborn, and that you were sometimes writing this album very late at night when everyone was asleep and you'd put the kids to bed. And so I think that that's kind of come across into that kind of dreamy feel to the album.
1: Oh, that's good to hear. Yeah, I think... it's a bit of a time capsule, the record of like of maybe that time for me, and you know, feeling slower BPMs and rhythms and more gentle. I mean, there are some aggressive moments in the record. It's probably maybe slightly darker as well, and but maybe that could have just been that I was probably, you know, mentally redlining, working at sort of 1 a.m. on music and sort of, yeah, exploring darker ideas. But, yeah, definitely like parenthood, fatherhood's, you know, like now, even organising this interview has been quite difficult purely just because I'm on paternity leave now, my wife's back at work, and it's just the juggle is real. But, that loving it as well.
0: Well, yeah, I'm glad that we were able to catch up. And so you're balancing a lot, but are we going to be hearing you live anywhere? I know you're based in Melbourne. Are you doing anything coming up?
1: Well, so yeah, I'm sort of organizing. It's tricky. Like it's very expensive to get interstate these days, but I'm exploring a headline tour, you know, the national tour next year. So yeah, looking to get to Sydney and Brisbane as well. So yeah, I think you know, either in the first half or the second later next year is probably the really like realistic date for something popping up. So yeah, keep your eyes peeled for that. But yeah, I can't confirm anything now. But I have an album launch in Melbourne. If anyone's going to be in Melbourne on the December the 5th.
0: There we go, December the 5th. Plug away. Is there and where can our lovely audience go to find your new album? Where can they listen?
1: Bandcamp is, no one ever asked that question. Thanks for asking. So Bandcamp is where probably the best place to, in terms of, you know, like directly, you know, contributing to keeping the studio lights on. But then I guess, you know, on my now Northern Underground Records page is where the record's sort of selling, and vinyl and digitally, and then streaming, you know, any good streaming platform, I guess it's there too. So, yeah.
0: Okay, awesome. Well, we know about keeping the lights on in the studio, so head to Bandcamp to listen to Now Always Fades. That's all we have time for, but thank you so much for joining us on 2SER's Drive.
1: Thank you so much for the interview. Greatly appreciate it. And thanks for picking it as feature record this week. Really, really appreciate it.
0: You're always welcome here at 2SER. Whether you're tired or on low sleep or high sleep, we'll accept you in any shape.
1: Yeah, I'd love to come through when I'm in town. It'd be great.
0: Well, you're always welcome. Thanks again, Xavier. This was that was Xavier Backhash, also known as Now Always Fades, and this song is Coalesce from his newly released album. Take it away.

Coalesce. From Now Always Fades. I just spoke with Now Always Fades, also known as Xavier Backash. Xavier is our feature album of the week. And if you missed that interview or you want to listen back to the full thing, you can hear it on 2SCR.com. It is just about 6:30. So I thought I'd give you a quick look at the roads. So if you're in Windsor on the Hawkesbury Valley Way at Malham Street, there is a crash involving a car and a motorbike, and one of two westbound lanes is closed. In Prospect Highway at M4 Motorway, there's a crash involving a car. One of two northbound lanes is closed. And Brighton-Lossands, Bay Street at Hinkler Street, there's a bus still broken down. One of two eastbound lanes is closed. A lot of closed lanes. And in Colton on the M4 Motorway, but below Bennett Road, there is a truck broken down that is affecting westbound traffic. So very soon, I'm going to be switching over to The Wire. My name is Beattie Tao. Thank you so much for staying with me on Drive on 2SCR 107.3 FM. Big thank you to Ben, the producer, who's been in the studio holding my hand through my first covering of Drive this afternoon. We also had Cody, the presenter of The Daily, on earlier. Thank you to him. As always, it's great chatting with other passionate people at this station. There's so many people with interest in producing, in music, journalists. It's a timely reminder that it is Radiothon that is kicking off next week. So stay tuned for more information about that. We'll be telling you all about it over the coming days. So as I said, it's almost 6:30, which means we'll be cutting over to The Wire. But this last song is If I Let You by the Wombat Sisters. My name's Beattie Tao. 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

0: Hello, welcome to The Wire, the fresh coverage of independent news and current affairs from right across Australia. It comes to you on your local community radio station. I'm Stephen Hill from Sydney's 2SER and coming up in the program today.
1: And unfortunately, and this has happened to Australia in the past, the sort of easiest victim to point the finger at is the latest arrival. So you think if you had one fewer person moving to Australia, you might have one fewer problems in the economy. But that's not really how it's worked in our history.
0: With the rise of One Nation, we have seen immigration become a more salient issue. But could this auction for a reduced number of immigrants lead to less economic growth and less social cohesion?
2: A lot of stars have formed pretty much after the beginning of our universe, or after the Big Bang, and we want to tell the story across all of this time.
0: A team of galactic archaeologists have made a discovery. Some of the oldest stars in the Milky Way are over 12 billion years old. But first, last Thursday at Sydney University, the Public Health Association of Australia hosted its pre-election health debate that provided a glimpse on the areas of health policy that will be the focus in the upcoming election. Attending the debate were the Minister for Health, Labor's Ryan Park, the Shadow Minister, the National's Sarah Mitchell, and the Greens' Dr. Amanda Cohen. Among the major topics were the need to put a preventative practices at the centre of health, with the Greens' Dr. Amanda Cohen announcing after the next election she would be introducing legislation to introduce a standalone preventative health agency.
3: When the people running the health system are focused day to day on addressing bed block, on addressing ambulance ramping, on making sure people can get the acute care that they need, preventive health becomes an afterthought. And the only way to really safeguard that funding, to make sure that a strategy will actually be implemented and it's someone's job to oversight it, is to have a standalone preventive health agency.
0: From the many participants, there was a lot of talk about the impact the ageing population was having upon health resources. Labor's Ryan Park observing the need for better preventative care to reduce the strain placed upon hospitals.
4: The idea that we can build our way out of what is coming towards us, and what is coming towards us is people getting older longer, and the largest cohort that sits in that group around our baby boomers is now upon us.
0: One of the biggest topics in the debate were the health concerns arising from the rise in vaping and illicit tobacco, with Labor's Ryan Park announcing that his government has been closing 15 to 20 illegal tobacco stores every week, pointing out that this could be a long-term health challenge if this is not brought under control.
4: Researchers did so much in the last century to curb our tobacco rates and smoking rates, and I don't want to be the minister that sees that Pandora's box completely opened again, because I am worried that we will have a generation of young people, including my son's generation, hooked on nicotine again if we don't try and deal with this.
0: When asked what was the most challenging health issue in the state, the Greens' Dr. Amanda Cohen nominated that climate change was becoming now a major driver in increasing demand for healthcare services.
3: Statement about climate change. It's clear that that's the number one issue. And the way that that's playing out is in natural disasters, in increased transmission of infectious illnesses, even in things like heat waves. And there's research that's just come out this year about the direct health impacts of heat waves on things like mental health, that presentations to emergency departments for mental health are increasing just because of heat.
0: During the debate, there was also much talk about the state's gambling laws. Dr. Amanda Cohen admonishing the current political status quo, which had allowed for serious social issues to be pushed under the carpet.
3: New South Wales residents have lost $2.37 billion so far in 2026 to pokies. I mean, imagine what communities could do with $2.36 billion.
0: However, the National's Sarah Mitchell argued that the focus on restricting poker machines could potentially hamper a vital part of the regional economy by restricting the ability of clubs and pubs to be able to raise the revenue required to make sure they can remain in operation.
5: Got to have the focus on problem gambling. Coming from a rural and regional community, I think it's easy to make motherhood statements about getting rid of all poker machines, but I think you've actually got to have targeted supports for people who do fall into that problem gambling space. The reality is, for a lot of our regional pubs and clubs, pokies are part of their business revenue, and I'm not going to pretend that they're not. But also what we need to look at is the role that those pubs and clubs play in terms of that community engagement.
0: Similarly, there was disagreement about the government's plan to implement a gun buyback scheme. Here is Labor's Ryan Park outlining that plan.
4: I'm very proud of the Premier and the government for their decision to introduce tougher gun laws. I'm not going to argue against that. I'll be really honest with people. less guns in New South Wales is good for our communities. The fact that the Premier's made it clear around tightening up restrictions, tightening up availability.
0: However, the Nationals' Sarah Mitchell argued against this policy, claiming such a scheme threatens the ability of farmers and landholders to deal with invasive pests on their property.
5: We had concerns about the impact that it would have, particularly on primary producers. And sitting here in a lovely lecture theatre in Sydney, it's probably a world away from where a lot of people are, but for the communities that we represent.
0: All in all, the debate offered an array of ideas on the best ways to administer health, producing a highly collegial debate from members of state parliament, who are all based outside of Sydney, showing we can expect a lot more policy detail as we get closer to the election day. Stephen Hill ending this report.
6: Hi, I'm Ray Martin. 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Stay well.
0: Award-winning journalist, author and commentator George Megalogenis, winner of a multitude of awards including the Walkley, the Prime Minister's Literary Award and the Quill from the Melbourne Press Club, has written a new book, Three Shocks, Who Are We Becoming in the 21st Century? The book is a detailed analysis of political leadership leading up to where we are today. George believing that in the 21st century, Australia is a very different place. In the book, he contends Australia made the most of its gains economically and socially during high periods of immigration. BFM's Roderick Chambers caught up with George at the Byron Bay Writers' Festival and asked him whether he thought this current period of high immigration was different to the others.
1: Well, politically it's different in the sense that you now have an open contest between major and minor parties, so between the Labor government, the coalition, which you wouldn't quite call them at the moment a major party, but they could come back, and One Nation, all arguing about how to cut the rate of immigration. We haven't been in that place during a growth period in the economy for a long, long time. And there's obviously sort of pressure points in the electorate about housing, about infrastructure, about the cost of living. And unfortunately, and this has happened to Australia in the past, the sort of easiest victim to sort of point the finger at is the latest arrival. So you think if you had one fewer person moving to Australia, you might have, you know, one fewer problems in the economy, but that's not really how it's worked in our history. As you mentioned, the periods of almost, you know, an open door, large scale migration are associated with strong economic growth for Australia, and the periods when we did close the door during the White Australia policy and the, you know, from the first year of Federation all the way through until the Second World War, before we opened the doors again after the Second World War, that is a period of not only underachievement economically compared to our peers, but it was also quite a tense period in terms of our social cohesion. We didn't have that many people coming to Australia, but those who were already here, and it was a bit more of a monoculture, as an Anglo-Celtic culture, then predominantly white nation. There are a lot of tensions, religious tensions between Protestants and Catholics, and just class tensions as well.
7: You mentioned the Protestant and Catholic thing. That was the big bone of contention, I remember, from what my father used to talk about. And in Sydney, anyway, I'm not sure if this was the same in Melbourne, but there were certain department stores that were regarded as the Catholic department store or the Protestant one, and various government departments and things. And you were
1: absolutely
7: kind of,
1: absolutely. Paul Keating talks about in his youth, he used to get letters from another person who was also a Keating, but it was wrongly delivered to a young Paul Keating. And this other Keating was anti-Catholic. It was always very funny when he would open the letter or receive a letter for the guy for the male intended for the other bloke. But Keating remembers as a kid that there were still job ads in the Sydney Morning Herald: Catholics need not apply. And that's how harsh it was. That's how harsh that sectarian divide was in Australia.
7: Yeah, I mean, we don't see any ads for Hindus not applying, do we? So
1: no, we don't do that now.
7: We may have moved forward a bit, perhaps, you think?
1: Oh, just a little bit. I mean, looking to put Australia in perspective, you know, we are the first of the English-speaking nations, the sort of so-called settler societies. And now I'm comparing us to Canada, New Zealand, and the United States. We're the first ones to return to majority migrant, with more than half the population having at least one migrant parent. So either you were born overseas or you were local born with migrant parents, you know, sadly, an old fellow like me is now finally in the majority on that measure. But we're back to more than 50%. And if you told the Americans, who are under 30%, by the way, on the same measure, or the Brits, who are under 30%, if you told them we were above 50% and, you know, on your look out the window test, the country seems to be functioning okay, they would not believe you. They think you were describing an alien planet or an alien species or life form. I think we're doing okay, and we probably need to probably remind ourselves of what works and maybe learn to talk ourselves up a bit more than we are at the moment.
7: You mentioned that you see all of the prime ministers in the past with Anglo-Celtic names, but we are seeing now premiers, at least, with different names. Queensland.
1: Well, Chris Ifuli, and we just had Berejiklian in New South Wales.
7: Yeah.
1: Yeah, so, it's actually, and Albanese, although he was obviously didn't know his father, and he grew up thinking his father had died in a car accident and was raised by a mum on a disability support pension. Albanese as well, even though obviously a bit more blokey. And it's you'd have to assume after a number of decades of new arrivals and then their kid and then, you know, setting down roots, setting up a small business, buying a house, getting your kids through school into university, eventually that group is going to start popping out in your institutions. So you see it across all the Supreme Courts at the state level now. You've got a lot of Greek and Italian names on the benches. 20 years ago, you wouldn't have had that. Now, obviously, you've got, if you look at your federal parliament, and federal parliament is more diverse than it's ever been, it's a much more different power equation now than you might have had even 10 or 15 years ago.
0: George Megalogenius, political commentator, journalist and author of Three Shocks, Who Are We Becoming in the 21st Century, speaking there with Bay FM's Roderick Chambers.
8: Hey there, I'm Hamish McDonald. 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Take it easy.
0: The New South Wales government has passed new laws aimed at limiting the personal information renters have to hand over when applying for a home. The reforms will also target misleading rental ads using digitally altered or AI-generated images. The reforms have been welcomed by renters' advocates, while the real estate industry believes that these changes could have unintended consequences, pushing some investors and landlords out of the rental market. Manon Louvet reports. First, we have Leo Pedersen from the Tenants Union of New South Wales.
9: So at the moment, there are definitely some standard requests that people will receive, and that includes anything from their identification, their identity record, their ability to pay, which can currently look like pay slips, but also bank records and confirmation of employment from the employer, all the way up to, you know, requests for their social media accounts. We've seen even, you know, personality tests being floated. We've seen a company suggest that they would compare people's social media likes on their birthday to test how much people are trusted and liked by their peers. So there's been this really wide range of potential information about you and no real rules about what was reasonable.
10: The changes also mean landlords and agents will generally only collect identification documents from the preferred applicants rather than every person who applies. The government estimates this could prevent around 187,000 pieces of identification from being collected from unsuccessful applicants each year. But for renters competing for homes in a tight market, there is still a question of whether refusing to provide information could put an applicant at a disadvantage. Leo Patterson-Ross is the CEO of Tenants Union of New South Wales.
9: So at the moment, people are allowed to say no to any piece of information, and then they might miss out on the property. One of the big challenges we have is that the application process itself isn't a clear and transparent process. You might have been knocked back because you didn't give the information. You might have been knocked back because somebody else had, you know, more income. You might have been knocked back because someone else had a nicer smile. There's really no clear and reliable way that agents and landlords make decisions about who to rent to. And that means it's really difficult to know the reason that you're being knocked back. And so that puts pressure on people to give all of the information that's being requested. And when you're looking for a home and maybe you've got a time limit on how long you can stay in your current home, you feel a real pressure to do whatever the people who control your access to housing ask of you.
10: For Tim McKibben, the CEO of Real Estate Institute of New South Wales, agents still need enough information to assess whether someone can afford the property and is likely to look after it.
11: The role of the agent is to satisfy themselves on behalf of the landlord that the person they're dealing with is initially the person they claim to be. And so there's a verification process there, a verification of identity. Now, the next thing is the capacity to pay the rent. Now, that's an inquiry usually into the person's rental history. So they would be providing some details of other properties that they've had. They would also be providing financial information about their income. The other thing the agent wants to satisfy themselves is that the person has a good rental history with respect to damaging rental properties. So unfortunately, there are a very, very small number of tenants that do that they go into a property and damage it. So the agent's job is to ensure that the person going in is has a good rental history.
10: For the government, the rules are designed to reduce the risk of identity theft and data breaches while creating a more consistent application process for renters, agents and landlords.
9: It's a really good first step, and it's really important that we got this new rule set in place and we can see how it works, and then we can continue to improve it into the future. But ultimately, while renting is this competitive comparison of renters and, you know, pitting us against each other, there will be winners and losers, and the consequence is people finding it really hard to house themselves and keep themselves safe and healthy.
10: But according to the CEO of the Real Estate Institute of New South Wales, these reforms are making some landlords reconsider whether it is worth staying in the rental market.
11: If there is a restriction on the information that the agent needs, if there is a restriction, and that is important and it is demonstrated to be important in the market, and we will then provide government with our feedback on it. But the thing that we are trying to do is to give government the message that every time they come out with reforms like this, they're driving investors out of the market.
10: But the pressure on renters isn't just about finding a home. With another hot summer ahead, renters' advocates are calling for mandatory energy efficiency standards for rental properties.
9: Rented homes are recognised again and again in studies as being of a poorer quality. They're not held to as high a standard, and they're often harder to heat and cool. And that can have a real impact on your health, of the pressure that it puts on your cardiovascular system when you're struggling in extreme heat. And then they're also more likely to be mouldy and have, you know, pollutants in the air that might exacerbate things like asthma or breathing conditions. So there's specific health conditions that can be exacerbated by poor quality conditions, and ensure that you are in a safe environment, that you're not exposed to really high heats and really colds during winter.
0: Tenants Union of New South Wales, Leo Patterson, ending this report.

0: A team of galactic archaeologists have discovered some of the oldest stars in the Milky Way, which are thought to be 1,200 billion years old. The discovery is giving scientists new clues about how the galaxy formed and evolved. Thomas Kudus asked Dr. Sven Buda, an astrophysicist at the Australian National University, what he discovered about these stars in the Milky Way.
1: As galactic archaeologists, the way that we call ourselves, we're interested in figuring out how our Milky Way formed and evolved. And we have found that especially when the Milky Way was young, it was basically bombarded with a lot of smaller galaxies. But how exactly that happened?

0: when you say that some of the stars actually came from another galaxy?
1: It's a pretty crazy concept, but when you look up at the night sky, you see this milky band of billions of stars right in front of you, and we can see roughly 10,000 of them with our naked eye. And you can imagine that these stars are billions of years old, but some of them, when they have been born, they have actually not been born inside of our own galaxy, but they were born in a smaller system that was really far away, but over these billions of years has actually come closer to us and collided with the Milky Way. You can imagine this like a giant blender where everything is mixed together. And now we only see billions of stars, but quite a few of them have actually been born in another galaxy that has then been blended together with the Milky Way.
0: How are you able to work out that these stars originated outside the Milky Way?
1: That's such a good question. Ideally, right, you could imagine you want to just take a picture and then you can paint stars by those ones that are born inside or outside of the Milky Way. It's sadly not as simple, so we have come up with a few more ideas. Some of the interesting things that we can identify in stars is how they move around. We have built really cool satellites that have literally taken pictures with really, really high quality that are tracking how stars move. And based on their current tiny movements, we can actually figure out how they have moved for millions of years, and we can literally reconstruct what we call orbits. So basically the paths that these stars have taken. For the stars that were born outside of our Milky Way, they still quite often have a very different pattern in their movement to the stars that were actually part or are part of our Milky Way disk, which is literally, like, if you would look from the outside, it's literally like a big disk that is rotating. And then you have a few percent of stars that are just doing something completely different, but all in the same way, different from rotating on a disk.
0: One of the most extraordinary parts to your research that I read was that these stars are thought to be around 12 billion years old. What can these stars tell us about the early history of our galaxy during that time?
1: What we basically want to figure out is what happened with the Milky Way not only 12 billion years, but like 13.8, right? Basically, since the beginning of our universe, a lot of stars have formed pretty much after the beginning of our universe, or after the Big Bang, and we want to tell the story across all of this time. A lot of the things happened when the Milky Way was very, very young. So in the last 8 billion years, or in the last two-thirds, basically, of its lifetime, it was actually a pretty quiet life for the Milky Way, but before that time, lots of things happened. There was a lot of material like falling into the Milky Way, a lot of collisions were happening. The Milky Way looked very different back then, and based on the evidence we have, we actually know that the Milky Way back then didn't look like a disk galaxy. So it didn't look like this nice disk that we see now, or like this milky band that we can see on the night sky now. But it was really more like a big blob of things that move around in pretty random motions. Around 12 billion years ago is actually the time when we think that the Milky Way started to go from this like very random motion of like a blob, a fuzzy thing, to something that was actually spinning up and starting to look more and more like something that looks like a disk now. But how it went from this blobby shape to looking like a disk now is actually still uncertain. We have a lot of really good ideas what could have happened, but of course we want to know it for sure, right? And that's why we keep looking. Having evidence of other collisions that, for example, bring a lot of mass, a lot of momentum, and can kind of create the spin that they give to a galaxy like the Milky Way is one of these possibilities that we, of course, are quite interested in.
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0: just look for The Wired Radio. Today's program came from the studios of 2SER 107.3 here in Sydney and broadcast around the nation on the Community Radio Network. In Sydney, The Wire is produced on Gadigal country of the Eora Nation and with the assistance of the Community Broadcasting Foundation. We're going to be back again tomorrow, so do tune in again. I'm Stephen Hill. Do stay well and thanks for your company.
1: Hi, I'm Charlotte Ozan and I'm a volunteer producer on the Monday Drive. And I love 2SER because of the people.

0: And now it's time for Stages.
1: Stages.
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0: It's where we talk about
3: all things theatrical.
1: It's about theatre.
0: Theatre makers.
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1: It's about half an hour long.
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3: Hello and welcome to Stages. I'm Regina Botros and we are talking theatre. Later on, Shopfront Theatre are having a festival at the Opera House. And I'm talking with Belvoir Theatre's adapter of A Room with a View coming up very shortly. So stick around.
6: 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I guess I'm drawn to 2SER to volunteer here because I love hearing about different people and stories that I had no idea existed, but I find endlessly compelling nonetheless.
3: I'm joined by Grace Chappell, an Australian playwright and screenwriter whose debut play, Never Closer, earned multiple national playwriting nominations, including the Australian Writers Guild Award, and became such a success at Belvoir that it came back for a main stage season in 2024. Now based in London, Grace has worked across theatre and screen, contributing to writers' rooms, script development, and a growing body of original work. But she's back at Belvoir with an adaptation of E.M. Forster's beloved novel, A Room with a View. It's just opening and that's transferring after there to Melbourne Theatre Company. She's here to talk about this adaptation. Welcome, Grace.
7: Hi, Regina. Thank you for having me.
3: Such a pleasure to have you. This is, I have to admit, I haven't read the novel. Just the film with Helena Bonham Carter.
7: Oh, that's okay.
3: Daniel Day-Lewis.
7: Everyone's welcome.
3: it's quite a, it's quite slow. There's not a lot of drama. There's lots of long scenes, I guess. But you're taking it, I assume, from the original novel. So where have you come from? What angle?
7: That's right, yeah. It's funny, from the way that you're talking about it, I assume that you're not a massive fan of the film, which is totally fine.
3: No, it's not that I'm not. No? I do. I love, but film has this ability to get nuance and tiny, tiny little gestures and eyes and things that stage
7: doesn't.
3: Sure, of course,
7: yes. Yeah. Okay, I see what you're saying. Yeah, it's... I think that they adapted it to suit the medium really well. I first came across A Room with a View through the film. It was a favorite of my mum's. But I watched it as a teenager. And like you said, I found it incredibly slow. I didn't really get it at the time, if I'm being perfectly honest. And then it wasn't for maybe 10 years or so. When I was in my 20s, I picked up the book. And I was really struck by how different it was to what I was expecting. I only read it because I was traveling in Florence at the time and I knew it was set in Florence, so it was like a bit of travel reading to get me through some long train rides and plane journeys. It was so different from what I expected. The book is really bright and effervescent. The scenes are that, as you say, it is kind of a book of scenes. But it's filled with this like charming, funny dialogue. Forster was such a funny writer. And this is definitely his lightest, most comedic work. Also moments of real beauty and pathos, which I think is, you would know from the screen version.
3: So talking about that, I mean, we've already said, obviously it's in Italy and UK. Are we staying there? And how have you thought about that in terms of the stage? Are you thinking for the director or are you just like writing it for the adaptation?
7: Look, a little bit of both. It's a big ask to get a director to stage both Florence and then Surrey, England on stage within, 2.5 hours. It's kind of a fun challenge. The director I'm working with is a previous collaborator. We worked together on my previous Belvoir show that you mentioned. I actually brought her the book before I started writing my adaptation. And I asked her to read it and see if it would be something she would be interested in collaborating on together. So we've kind of been on it together from the beginning. This is Hannah Goodwin. She was always up for... The wild ride that is trying to create Tuscany on stage, but I think we're managing pretty well.
3: And accents and things like that, are we in, well, obviously in the UK. What, I guess maybe more so, how are you contemporizing it? Is it coming up to date?
7: Yeah, yeah. So we're setting it in period and in the context it was written in. So it will still be set in Italy and England. We're not transporting it to Australia. We're doing it with accents. We've got an amazing dialect coach, Laura Farrell, working with our actors. And yeah, it's about, I think the adaptation, contemporizing it, has been more about looking at the original story and asking what are the elements that really speak to a modern audience, and making sure that those really shine through the period and that we can access them as a contemporary audience. Because I think, you know, audiences can still understand works in period, and like we love it. It's really enjoyable to engage with works set in different times and to see how people lived differently but lived exactly the same as well. So yeah, those have been the processes we've been going through.
3: So you say that looking for the elements that speak to us, what are some of those things that spoke to you or to you wanted to bring
7: out? Oh my gosh, yeah, it spoke directly to me as a young woman coming of age in my 20s. It felt so contemporary when I read the book. So I'm hoping to capture some of that feeling. But yeah, I was, when I read it, I was traveling alone in Europe for the first time. And I was like, oh, this book is about like the Edwardian equivalent of a gap year. It's, you know, this young woman has been taken traveling by her chaperone in Italy. And she is kind of meeting the world as an adult for the first time. And, you know, that thing of when you sort of step out of the context in which you were brought up, and you have to like look at the world and think, what do I actually think about this? And not, you know, what the values and the beliefs that my parents have given me or my education has given me. And I think that, yeah, that's a really timeless feeling that everyone has to go through.
3: Yeah, definitely. Coming of age, but also the title, A Room with a View, about your perspective on the world or being open?
7: Yeah, I mean, there are so many different interpretations of the title, and it works its way through the book in lots of beautiful metaphoric ways. But yeah, we have been in our rehearsal process talking a lot about, you know, what's the room and what's the view? The room as like the sort of the rules and the conventions of our like social structures, our institutions, what are the ways that like we are being formed and shaped by society, like the built room. And then the view is the natural world that we look at throughout the out the window, and it's yeah, what happens when we step outside those shapes. And when Forster was a humanist, he's really interested in how humans connect to each other. And this book is really about that. And it's always, with the view in mind of, what happens when we step outside of those rooms and can be real and genuine with one another.
3: And can you describe the character of the, I can't think of her name, but the central character and what she, because from memory she plays the piano, right? She's quite artistic, but also there's something about the freedom in her art or in her music playing compared to what her potential is
7: Yeah, absolutely. So her name is Lucy Honeychurch. This is the Helena Bonham Carter role for anyone familiar with the movie.
3: Yeah.
7: She is in the book, she is 18. And as I said, just sort of entering society. And as you mentioned, she's a pianist. So she is really early in her journey of figuring out who she is, what she wants, what she thinks about the world. But in this one area, when she plays the piano, she is like suddenly like, incredibly expressive and free. And there's this beautiful moment early on in the book and in our production where another character gets to witness her playing piano. And he says, if Miss Honeychurch ever takes to live as she plays, it will be very exciting, both for her and for us. And so that's really her journey of the piece is, can she take like this kind of wild inner life and energy that she has in her art and bring that into
3: and
7: her
3: how
7: life.
3: How do you find writing that into dialogue and that transformation for her? Is there like energetically or pace of the writing that changes? Or?
7: Yeah, it's been interesting. I've played with a few different ways to sort of map that, because that's what novels do so well, right? Is that we can really get to grips with, get inside a character's inner life, which then as soon as you move into performance, that gets a lot harder, right? Because by necessity, a performance is the version of ourselves that we are showing the world, not the one that we have on the inside. So there's, a few different like staging techniques we're using. We're using direct address quite a lot. So Lucy is actually able to turn to the audience and reveal her inner thoughts. And I think that's been a really fun and useful way to access some of that inner life. And we're also letting some of the other characters do that as well. It's quite a loose and playful narration convention that we're using. So that's been really fun. But then, you see it also in her actions and in the plot of the play. Is really all about that arc for her and moving from a sort of restricted, closed life and into something more free by the end.
3: Mm-hmm. And what's been the biggest challenge for you adapting this?
7: Oh gosh, I think it was probably just finding the courage to meet, you know, one of the greatest authors of at least the 20th century, if not all English writing, and to, find the goal to, you know, cut and change his words and make them into something that would stand on its own. That was really tough. That was quite a process. but it's been amazing. And it was, I think, really a sort of transformative experience as a writer to get inside the work of a great writer and pull it apart and see that it is just, you know, a collection of parts, and to see the inner workings and to understand. I think it was an incredibly useful exercise as a writer.
3: Wow. Yeah. Okay. I wondered, actually, your time in London and the work over there. I mean, what's theatre like over there? I mean, I understand it's quite a vibrant, energetic place for the theatre. Has that influenced your work? There's two questions there.
7: Yeah, no, it's been really wonderful. The theatre scene in London, I mean, it's just so massive. I've been really enjoying being able to see quite a larger breadth of work. I think that like the work that we still manage to produce here for the size of the industry that we have is, I think, unbelievable. And, you know, some of it really does match up to those international stages. Just being able to see artists at so many different stages of their career, making work at so many different scales. I think, unfortunately, in Australia, we've really lost our sort of mid-sized scale. So we have a lot of independent work, and then we have our professional sphere, but we have very little going on in between, which is such an important stage of a career for artists to sort of make risky creative decisions and to try new things, fail. Just sadly, we've lost so many of those spaces that really cater to that sort of kind of work. It is nice to be in a city that still has a functional mid space, unfortunately. But let's bring one back to Sydney. That would be the ultimate goal. I really hope to come back and work here full time one day.
3: And hopefully take a room with a view to the UK.
7: Well, that would be wonderful too.
3: Has there been a staged version of this at all before?
7: Yeah, so I actually had the privilege of looking through Ian Forster's archives, which are held at the University of Cambridge since I'm over there. And there was a play script for an old version that was written in, I think it was the 50s or the 60s. And that's the only copy of like a stage adaptation I've been able to find, which I really can't understand because it feels really like perfect for the stage. So yeah, and it was very different. It was quite a different style of theatre. So not treading on anyone's toes there.
3: That sounds like an interesting, a research project. Yeah. The 50s compared to now. Oh, look, Grace, thank you so much. Break a leg. I can't wait to see it.
7: Thank you so much. Thanks for a lovely chat.
3: Grace Chapel there. And A Room with a View on at Belvoir. It's opening tonight.
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11: All right.
12: I'm joined by Natalie Rose, Creative Director and CEO of Shopfront Theatre, which is hosting its youth-led conference at the Sydney Opera House on Monday the 12th of October from 9 a.m. to 6:30 p.m. Welcome to Stages, Natalie.
13: Thanks so much for having me.
12: It's a great pleasure. And I just wanted to ask you about this wonderful day at the Opera House, the youth-led conference that Shopfront is putting on. Now, you have panels, you have workshops, you have live performances. Can you please walk us through some of the events that will be on during this day?
13: Yeah, of course. It's really exciting. We had our first youth-led conference last year at Shopfront. And it came about from an idea of us wanting – Shopfront staff went to a youth conference and we were surprised because there were no young people present. And so we have 5 paid advisory panels at Shopfront. And so we went to the advisory panels and said, look, this thing happened. There were no young people at this conference. What does a conference look like to you and what would that be? And so last year they curated our first youth conference ever, which was super, super exciting and brilliant. And it was held at Shopfront. And already last year, 150 young people attended. And looking around the building, I thought, like, there's no way in the world we can have it here again. We need a bigger venue. And so we're really lucky to be with the Opera House this year for our second youth conference. So, again, it's curated by our 5 paid advisory panels. And they are a First Nations advisory panel, young people, people with disability, culturally and linguistically diverse, and, what's the fifth one? Young people? Oh, and LGBTQIA+. And we went to those advisory panels and said, what does the second one look like to you? And, again, they wanted a series of panels where they have curated all of the speakers. They also wanted workshops to run alongside those panels to give young people action items and tangible sort of things to take to implement these ideas. And they also wanted every year a room that's dedicated entirely to snacks, which I think all conferences should have, actually. And then there's also some performances and some really cool things in the foyer, like a clothes swap and other things. So the advisory panels have curated everything. They've come up for the theme. They've decided the theme on the day. Everything is completely organised and designed by them.
12: Wow. So how did you get the young people to come? How are you reaching, it's calling all young people aged 10 to 26. How are you reaching these young people? Do they have to be doing drama at Shopfront or are they from all over the place?
13: Not at all, because it's very much not an arts conference. Like, it's a youth conference. And so the themes that they're looking at have nothing to do with the arts. Like, yes, some of the speakers are involved in the arts, but a lot of it is just, you know, the theme they decided for this year was how do we define success, which I think is really powerful coming from a 12-year-old, like that is something in a 12-year-old's mind. So what we did was we got all of the youth advisory panels to brainstorm different groups they're involved with, different youth groups, different community groups, and we basically just sent invites to all of those groups. Yes, we've got those kind of arts contacts, especially youth arts contacts, but to be able to reach like all youth organisations and community organisations was a really big focus. They've also each invited as a task like 10 friends. And then hopefully those friends invite more friends. And we've already got 300 registrations of young people attending, which is pretty amazing. So it feels like it's going to be a really great mix of young people who aren't familiar with Shopfront and will become familiar not just with Shopfront but with other like-minded young people who live and reside in Sydney as well.
12: That is fantastic. I get this feeling from young people that they do want these more face-to-face, you know, these more experiential kinds of, you know, workshops and plays and that kind of thing because, you know, we're just being taken over by, you know, AI and the phones and the reels. And, you know, young people I talk to, they are getting quite bored with all of that. And, you know, there are other forms of communication, important communication. So who are your headliners on the panels? Who are actually speaking during the day?
13: So many. We've got Thomas Wetherill. Solly is one of the speakers. Dobby's performing, who's an award-winning aria musician. Sophia Nolan. We've got such a mix of young people who are well-known and then young people who are less well-known. And it's all been sort of curated around those different topics of the day. And you're 100% right that young people are really focusing on getting away from digital, getting away from things online. They want to be in person. They want to slow down and consider, which I think is where this whole idea of success and how do we define success, that it doesn't have to be this real rat race and a constant burning the candle at both ends, that slowing down and taking time out and actually reflecting is a part of how young people define success. And I think that's really, really powerful. So there's a mix of like, yeah, young people who are not really well known and then young people who are very well known. And I think that balance of the two and them all coming together to share these ideas is really, really exciting. Like one of the panels is called How to Be a Nokia 3315, which, you know, is amazing. Like they all want to go back to like an analog, like a phone, like a Nokia. They don't want this phone with too much information in it. So I think it's going to be a really, really special day and a real melting pot of different ideas.
12: Yeah, as you're saying, I have seen that as well. Kids wanting to go back to Nokia, wanting to have film in their camera, wanting to even listen to records or tapes or something.
13: Exactly.
12: You know, because this whole world is, it can be so alienating for young people and I think they're acknowledging that. So yeah. What are some of the workshops that they get to do as well?
13: Yeah, there's one workshop that's just based on impossible tasks and failure. And that failure is actually really important. And so it's a bit of an icebreaker at the beginning of the day of like, how do we, you know, bring all of these young people together who don't know each other, but there is something really quite fun in trying to complete something that's impossible or failing at something gloriously. So that's one of the workshops. One is around slowing down and taking time out, and that will be a bit more reflective. And actually like not having your phone and not having a screen and how do we just sort of internally focus or focus in smaller groups. And then we also have a workshop that's based on values and how do we define success, not in a financial sense, but in a values-based sense. And how do we figure out what we want to do in our life and what we're really passionate about based on values. And I mean, those three ideas came from our young people and advisory panel members, and they constantly astound me with how intelligent and, you know, just these profound ideas that come from them that, you know, makes me second guess how I define success or as an adult and you know, and how I lead an organisation. Like I learn so much from these young people, and the three workshops they've curated are so different but also fit so well alongside the panels that I think there's something in there for everyone. And it's a day where young people can really choose their own journey, you know, like it's a real choose your own adventure of drop in and drop out of as much as you want to.
12: And so does it, any of the workshops, performances or panels touch on the environment? Because I know for young people, global warming is a huge issue and something that they'll be facing more than older generations. So is there anything about that in the conference?
13: Yeah, look, our panel around slowing down, we'll definitely have a focus on environment as well. That is really important to young people. And part of that, I think, is part of slowing down, I think, is actually reflecting on past mistakes, you know, obviously done by us adults, and them now kind of being the ones who will who will own those mistakes, which is really sad. So, yeah, those panels, especially that slowing down one, is very much focused on the environment and climate change as well.
12: Are parents coming along for the younger children as well?
13: Yeah, look, it's an event curated by young people, but it's an event curated by young people for everyone. So anyone over the age of 26 is more than welcome to attend. Obviously, parents will come along, parents or carers with younger children. But, yeah, it's really for everyone, which is also exciting for adults to experience what young people want to talk about, I think is really powerful.
12: So how does this snacks room work? So can you just drop in and out? Are the snacks all healthy, or can you get a bit of a sugar buzz sometimes?
13: You can definitely get a bit of a sugar buzz, but it's basically a room that is just filled with snacks for the entire day, and you can pop in and out as much as you want and take snacks. Last year when we had the snacks room, you know, they wanted shopfront staff to just basically cook for them and keep providing them snacks. And that's what we did. What I was really surprised by was I think I've seen adults act more immaturely at a snacks sort of station at a conference than I did with these young people. Like, they were so considerate, and I imagined them going in there and just taking like as much as they possibly could. But they were so kind and considerate and only took what they wanted and, you know, would be really polite, and it wasn't like this horde of people lining up all trying to get to the buffet. So, yeah, it'll be open for the entire day and a mix of healthy and unhealthy snacks.
12: I have been to some opening nights where people have run out after the play to get the cheese and dips. Adults, I'm talking about.
13: 100%. Yes, I have some strong images of like adults going crazy over a cheese wheel.
12: I know. I have to admit, I have gone crazy over a cheese wheel from time to time. But I just think that's so wonderful, because actually it's very important for us all, but it's really important for young people to keep up, you know, that the energy that you need to participate in a day-long, panels and the performances and talking and having all the new ideas, you know.
13: Yes. And we've made sure, you know, that it is a real choose your own adventure, but also that there's a reflection time. I think at a lot of conferences that I've definitely been to, you're overwhelmed with all of this information and you can't even take it all in. Like, sometimes it takes weeks personally for me to process something that's happened in a conference. And so we've made sure that there is a quiet sensory space for anyone requiring that. Also, the foyer is set up in a way that there's a clothes swap, you know, again, thinking about the climate and the environment, but you can have conversations there. One of the foyer activations is a dictionary of success, where young people can go and write down or draw what success means to them. And then that will be, you know, collated, digitized, and then also sent to every attendee, which I think will be a really beautiful collection of, you know, what 300 plus young people, how they see success. There's also some chill out zones in the foyer, a First Nations yarning circle as well. So there's lots of sort of breakout spaces, so you're not just overwhelmed with information. So if you want, you can just take a break and not attend everything, because I think that, you know, I know from my experience that some of the best conversations and learnings happen in those reflective moments with other people who are attending that conference.
12: Oh, so much. Oh, that is just so inspiring. Thank you so much for talking to us about the youth-led conference at the Sydney Opera House on Monday, the 12th of October, 9 a.m. to 6:30 p.m. All welcome. All different people are welcome. Everyone's welcome. And I want to thank you again, Nat, for coming on Stages and telling us all about it. You've spoken so clearly and beautifully about what this conference is about, and it is truly inspiring. And thank you so much for coming on and telling us about it.
13: Thanks so much, Tricia, for having me.
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3: That's it for Stages. I'm Regina Botros. Thanks to Trisha Starrs. Thanks to our guests. It's so great to have you. We will see you in the foyer soon.

0: Welcome back. You are listening to Celluloid Dreams, 2SER's home of screen culture. My name is Beth Hopkins, and I am joining Lewis. I keep going to say Lewis of Celluloid Dreams because that's what I'm listening to.
1: Well, that's what we're on. We're right here on Celluloid Dreams right now. I'm happy to be here. Big fan of the show.
0: Well, this week we are covering some very different media that's very different to each other. We are covering the new Netflix adaptation of John Steinbeck's book, East of Eden. We are also covering another adaptation of a book that Lewis saw in cinemas.
1: Yes, I saw another adaptation of a Colleen Hoover book, Verity, with Dakota Johnson and Anne Hathaway, and I am actually quite excited to talk about it. Maybe not for good reasons, but for fun reasons, as we'll see later. But also, we covered on another streaming show, not so much based on a book, but based on a podcast, American Hostage, and that's got Jon Hamm in it. And that's something we're also interested to cover this week.
0: Yes, a show that's based on a podcast, based on a real event that is seen stranger than fiction. But that's on this week.
1: And Evan's also got an interview for us later, which I'm sure we and you are very excited to hear. And I'm also very excited because, just like you, I'm going to stick around later and listen to Celluloid Dreams.
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7: If you're a fan of science fiction, fantasy, horror, and all things speculative, there's a very good weekend coming up in Sydney for you. The Sydney Science Fiction Film Festival returns for its 7th year, running from this Friday, 9th of October, until Sunday the 11th at Event Cinemas George Street. And joining me again on Celluloid Dreams is Festival Director Simon Foster. Simon, welcome to the show.
8: Mate, it is always good to talk to you, not least of which because you get the name right. Everybody shortens it or stumbles over it. Sydney Sci-Fi Film Festival, Sydney whatever. You say the whole thing and you say it beautifully. It's always a pleasure to talk.
7: I must be a good science fiction film festival fan, I reckon. Simon, let's start with the overall program. What were you looking for when you were putting together this year's program, particularly interested in the Australian feature films that you're premiering?
8: I went in it with a fairly open mind about what we were going to program this year. We had a lot of films come to us over the last 8 to 9 months, which had kind of a bleak outlook on the world. There was a lot of shorts and a couple of features that, and certainly the uptake of AI has influenced a lot of filmmakers, both in the use of AI and in narratives about AI, notably in a documentary that I programmed called Prompt Make a Documentary. We'll be looking at the AI debate and how it's impacting filmmaking. What I really wanted was some Australian feature films, because the last couple of years have been a little dry on the ground. And I got to say, careful what you wish for, because this year I managed to get 3 feature films from Australian directors, 2 shot here in Sydney, 1 shot in, of all places, the beautiful countryside of Albania. And they're all having their world premieres here. Opening night, we've got Resonance, which is the new film from director Enzo Tedeschi. And it's a beautiful, intimate drama about a woman who finds out a family secret has to do with time displacement and how her heritage and her legacy may be what the world needs to stay alive. Now, on closing night, we've got Electric Feel, which, as we record this, is almost sold out. It's an inner West Sydney shot film about a TV station that helps people with mental health problems, and it goes off the air, and the young woman whose life is thrown into turmoil when she doesn't have this mental health crux to help her get by. And then on Saturday night, we have Skybreaker, which is the Albanian shot one, directed by a guy called Steve Kastrisios, who did The Horseman a few years ago, that very brutal revenge thriller. He decamped, he's lived in that part of the world for the last decade, and he's made this brilliant film, just a spectacular work about infusing folklore and witchcraft into a sort of a chase storyline, a young woman trying to find out what happened to her partner. And it is a beautiful, brilliant, very dark, but really terrific fantasy film.
7: So what do you think's happening with Australian science fiction film production? Is there an underlying confidence that's growing?
8: That confidence has never gone away from the independent sector. There's always been visionaries and there's always been filmmakers and storytellers who want to tell stories in the speculative cinema, speculative narrative realm. Their ability to do so or whether the opportunities afforded to them are drying up, I'm not entirely sure, but some of the scale and scope of the films I've receiving, not so much shrunken, but just become a bit more intimate. There's a lot more two-handers and three-handers, a lot of dialogue-driven work to them. And I think that's something new for Australian genre of films, that they're happy to go to this sort of dark, more personal space to tell stories, but still tell them with a sci-fi bent or a genre framework. And I find that really, really interesting. As much as I love the spaceship ships and ray guns sort of science fiction, I also love when sci-fi and horror take on themes but do it with that kind of a perspective on the world.
7: One of the things I really like about the festival is not just the looking forward, but also the looking back. You've got some really interesting retrospective films this year. Can you give us an insight?
8: The one that I went after and I've been trying to program since I saw it in 2016 at the Cannes Film Festival. There's a 2K restoration that's been doing the rounds of Mario Bava's Planet of the Vampires. It is a stunning work. Those of you who know Bava know that he generally works in the world of horror, specifically Italian giallo horror. And he only ever made this one science fiction film, which was kind of discarded at the time and considered a bit of a B movie and a drive-in film when it went to America eventually. But it has since become this gorgeous, richly textured, deeply colored kind of look at future science fiction. It's also become entirely famous because Ridley Scott and Dan O'Bannon completely ripped it off to make Alien. It is essentially Alien, shot in 1965 with its international cast. And very briefly, the other one we're showing this year is something very different. It's a 40-minute animated film called Saturn Against the Earth. Now, it's based on a 90-year-old comic, and the comic panels have been digitally rendered. They've been layered so that they have movement and they can tell the comic book story in true comic book style, but with movement and black and white panels. And it tells the story of an invader from Saturn who's trying to take over the Earth. And it was at the forefront of very subversive sort of anti-fascist storytelling in Italian cinema at that point in time. This sort of animated work that's been produced in line with the comic's 90th anniversary is just stunning to look at. We're screening that with an interview with Professor Lorenzo Bonaducci, who is one of Europe's leading science fiction academics. And that's going to be a great afternoon of cinema. So we're going to go from 1 o'clock on Saturday to Saturn Against the Earth straight into Planet of the Vampires.
7: Well, you've got a lot happening on Saturday as well, because there's also Jason X.
8: Oh, my God, yes. And then at the other end of the spectrum, there's the much maligned Jason X, which I absolutely adore. Those of you who don't know it, it's the Jason Goes to Space version of Friday the 13th. It was much maligned upon its release. It has since become a bit of a fan favorite. We've turned that into a bit of a Friday the 13th night. On the big screen for the first time, the trailer for Crystal Lake, the new streaming series that's coming up. Also showing Sweet Revenge, which was the 14-minute short film made last year by director Mike Nelson. We've put that onto a DCP and we're screening that before Jason X. So it's a whole thing we've got going on. I love running a festival. You get to do this.
7: Is there a bit of dressing up to happen? Are you encouraging people
8: to
7: do a bit of cosplay?
8: I hope so. Yeah, there's a bit of cosplay I'm encouraging for the Jason X screening. The venue, Event Joy Street, have made us make it clear. The quote from them was, no weapons, please. No prop weapons or real weapons. So leave your machete at home, but do come along. I'm encouraging people to come as Jason or to come as a Crystal Lake counsellor, or if you really want to go to all that trouble and frighten people on the train, then come as a victim. I don't mind. That's all up to you.
7: Simon, after 7 years of the festival, what do you think science fiction and speculative cinema gives audiences that other genres don't?
8: That is a great question. It allows people to experience aspects of the real world through a fantasy world. One of the things I love most about science fiction and fantasy films is that moment when audiences realize, ah, I thought I was watching this and I'm still watching this, but I'm also watching that. And it's where they sort of realize in really good science fiction, really good fantasy, that there's elements that relate to the real world now, that have commentary on the on what's going on around us now, and speak to the issues that pertain to us in the real world through this fantasy speculative lens. It takes a real skill as a filmmaker, as a storyteller, to be able to do that, to use themes that are contemporary but present them in a futuristic way and make them still recognizable and understandable. And on top of that, there is also just the fantastical element where you love being transported away, where you love being taken to something that isn't real, but that it feels so real. And that's kind of what we try to do with the festival.
7: Now, the festival's running, as we said, from Friday, the 9th of October. How do people get tickets? Where do they go?
8: You can wander up to the box office there at Event Cinemas George Street. They'll be able to sell you a ticket to any of the sessions. We're very close to a couple of sellouts, which we haven't had in a long time. So be mindful that opening night and closing night are selling fast. Also at the Event Cinemas website or at our website, sydneysciencefictionfilmfestival.com.au, for all the details you need to know about the films, buying tickets, session times, the whole lot.
7: Simon, thanks for dropping in on Celluloid Dreams and telling us all about the Sydney Science Fiction Film Festival. A very exciting weekend ahead.
8: Thank you for your support, mate. It's always a joy chatting with you, and thanks to all the 2SER listeners who turn up.
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12: Yeah, yeah. You must have questions.
13: Why can't your wife finish her book series?
12: You really want to know?
0: Our first page to screen adaptation is one that has been getting a lot of media attention, with Dakota Johnson, Josh Hartnett, and Anne Hathaway, who has been in like 5 movies this year. It is Verity, which Lewis saw in cinemas this week. Lewis, let me know what you thought about it, because you have thoughts.
14: This is Verity.
15: Doctors don't think she'll ever walk or talk again.
14: She said, "You are a brilliant, undiscovered voice."
1: Yes, so this movie's ridiculous. Like, it's about... Dakota Johnson plays an author who's hired to be like a ghostwriter for Anne Hathaway's character, who's become paralyzed and can't finish a book series. And she's tasked to go to Anne Hathaway's house and study her notes and finish the rest of her book. And Anne Hathaway's got a husband, Josh Hartnett. And slowly things start to get revealed about, you know, this author, Verity, that Anne Hathaway plays, like her past, her relationship to her husband, some real dark things, because she writes such dark books. There's some really dark things in her life, things with her children. And this is just the kind of movie I thought would just be all, you know, like a fun, little bit kind of fun erotic thriller. But it is so ridiculous in its plot elements that it kind of leans into so bad it's good territory. And I just want to squarely put that at Dakota Johnson, because I think I get her now. Like, I've never been a fully into whatever Dakota Johnson's deal is. I've not kind of got how she, like, her performance wise, I never thought she's that like amazing and stuff, but like her just deadpan delivery here is so hilarious that, like, I have to, like, imagine that she's in on the joke, that she knows that the way she just says some of these revelations and shocking dark twists is hilarious. And I think Anne Hathaway is on her level as well.
16: This is my confession. My autobiography. A writer's words should be honest and bloody and
11: a little bit terrifying.
1: So much random funny stuff as well. Like, a major plot revelation happens from Dakota Johnson's character watching an interview of Anne Hathaway's character. But Anne Hathaway's character is being interviewed on Hot Ones, the show where they eat the hot sauce. Like, and the guy is from it there as well.
0: Like, so, Sean Evans?
1: Yeah, he's there in the movie.
0: Oh my God.
1: Like, why is he talking to this character? And she's like talking about going to dark places for her book about children and things. And it's just that kind of just random, ridiculous stuff that Dakota Johnson is deadpan delivering. And I honestly think after this, she should just do more comedies. Like, last year she was in Splitsville, and why I thought that movie didn't succeed to the highest heights it could, I think it's a good Dakota Johnson comedy performance. And I think, like, seeing her in this now, I'm like, okay, she's maybe she's an incredible comedy actress who just needs to just deadpan deliver this stuff because it's hilarious coming from her.
0: I do think, like, I'll hand it to Dakota Johnson. She seems like quite a funny person.
13: This place is insane. I feel like I'm losing my mind.
0: Yeah. I like to think that she is in on the bit because it does make those kind of movies better. Like,
1: yeah.
0: I will admit to someone, like, to being someone who watched Riverdale in its later seasons purely for the just hilarity of how it's set it got, and the actors being like, this is crazy, we're just going to be insane. And it, I feel like this could be one of those movies where it's just like, what is happening, but also fun time.
1: Like, it's so many things I wish I could spoil as well, but I do fear to you that spoiling some of these would take away the fun of seeing it for the first time. And I don't know. Like, I don't think it was very good, but I don't think it can't be a great time. You know, this did not have to be good. I think I would say it's in the same vein of something like M. Night Shyamalan's Trap, also starring Josh Hartnett, where I don't think... Yeah. Well, I actually do think that is actually somewhat of a good film, but I think it has so much fun with itself, of its many twists and turns and just ridiculousness, that it makes it such a great watch. And you're sort of in that tension with the film of, like, does it know that this is ridiculous? Like, it's playing it completely straight, but, like, this is insane.
0: Well, there you are. You can see Verity in the cinemas now. And I'll leave it to Lewis to recommend if you should, because I feel like...
1: I think it's a fun time. I think you need to know what you're expecting to go into with Verity, but I think it can be just such a hilarious time.
0: Well, we love those kinds of movies. Stick around. 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
3: Stream it or leave it.
1: And that is the theme for Stream It or Leave It. Now, this week, we've got a couple shows to touch on. First up being American Hostage, starring Jon Hamm, Giovanni Ribisi, and William Jackson Harper. Beth, why don't you get into this first?
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22: I got a 12-gauge sawed-off shotgun wrapped around a man's neck.
0: Well, I'm just going to start by saying this: the fact that this is a real turn of events is crazy.
1: Based on a true story.
0: Based on a true story about a man taking his mortgage broker hostage, and it sort of became a very, like, a story that spoke to the people, because this was a regular man who had been screwed over on his loan and had just broken, which is unfortunately something that seems quite relevant at the moment. I see a lot of people making comparisons to the Luigi Mangione situations of someone doing a very horrific thing, but it being the... repercussions
1: kind of speaking to a greater class struggle. Yeah.
0: Exactly. And this show, I will say, is shot, I think, phenomenally. This split screen
1: The editing. Yeah.
0: Yeah, the main plot point, John Hamm's character is a radio presenter who talks to the Giovanni Ribisi's character, the hostage taker, live on radio. And that is the big part of this.
1: Just like we are now.
0: Just like we are now. And it was so weird watching this show from a radio perspective.
1: I found that too.

0: I know it's a risk, but what would you do?
1: If we do this without permission, it's sayonara, good night.
0: Hello, Tony. You are live and on the air.
2: But it was, I really enjoyed this show. I thought it, Giovanni Ribisi's character is, like, amazingly sane and insane. Because he is, like, a regular man who's doing this crazy thing, but he doesn't seem like he's, like, very aware of what he's doing.
3: Like, I definitely was, like, quite entertained by it, too. I think the main thing with me, though, as I was watching it, I reckon it would have been much better as a movie. I think
2: it was a movie, yes.
3: Like, the intensity of the situation and, like, how we sort of get into it. I feel like I don't really want to be getting cut off by the episode ends every time, even though obviously it's a cliffhanger and wants to leave you wanting more watching the next one. I feel though that like a really tight film could make this seem so much more like intense and like unnerving and like, you know, like anything could happen.
0: Things are starting to unravel. This is more than just a hostage situation.
4: If we think we're doing something to save someone's life, we lose our way as journalists.
0: I will hold the line.
4: It's the funny thing about lines, they're always moving.
2: See, I disagree with you slightly. Because this has weirdly been made into a movie last year, starring Bill Skarsgård and Dacre Montgomery. I like this episode format because it feels very like reminiscent of sort of The Pit, where because he was he held the hostage for 65 hours. And you feel that in this TV series of like everything happening fast on one side and slow on the other, because you have this fast pace, you know, people investigating, people trying to fact check what he's saying on the radio. And then in the hostage situation, he's just in his apartment waiting for the next phone call. Yeah. And it's this cool kind of in between of this is taking a long time, but also so much is happening at the same time. And I really enjoyed that part of the show. And I thought the editing was amazing. The costuming is incredible. And the set design. And the first episode, finding out information behind the scenes of the news and the sort of moral obligation to report on something, whether or not it will have patience. Yeah, but I mean, it's an incredibly interesting story that I feel like is very relevant now. And I am excited to watch the next episode because it's coming out weekly. Mm-hmm. And
3: as TV shows should.
2: As TV shows should. More shows should come out weekly. But I'm very much enjoying the show and I'm excited to see the next episode.
5: I think the story got away from you.
0: Respectfully, I'm the lead reporter on this story.
5: Fred, you are the story.
3: Yes. So American Hostage is currently streaming on Stan. And now moving over to Netflix, we've got a new historical drama starring Florence Pugh, Mike Feist, and Christopher Abbott in East of Eden.
6: I believe there are monsters born in this world to human parents. A monster is a variation from the accepted normal. A child may be born perfect, but without kindness or conscience.
3: Now, this one I obviously was kind of looking forward to because, come on, Florence Pugh, come on.
2: Florence Pugh, come on.
3: And Mike Feist, though. I like seeing Mike Feist and stuff.
2: I love him so much.
3: He hasn't been in a lot of things. It's been a while since, like, Challengers and, like, Bike Riders that he was in. But this is...
2: And also... We've got to credit the musical, West Side Story.
3: Yes, West Side Story, of course. He's great. Of course, West Side Story. And so this is set in the 1800s, and it's about two brothers who have kind of grown apart due to things happening in their family, how their fathers affected them, and suddenly a injured Florence Pugh turns up on their door and starts changing things in their relationship even more, kind of testing them, you know, her presence, what her kind of origins are.
7: You've hardly left this room and still you brighten the whole house.
6: You're so kind to me.
7: Brother, a girl like that doesn't just fall out of the sky.
8: Kathy, if you would marry me, I can protect you. You will be happy.

0: come to blows with them. And I think it's kind of interesting as a series, though. I think really liked how it was shot as well. Like the capturing of this kind of frontier landscape, I think is really interesting. I think all of the acting is like mostly good. I do think, though, as much as I like Mike Feist, I think he might be a little miscast in this role. And I think that's mainly a me theme, because I'm so used to him with like a higher pitched voice, and to give him this like foghorn drawl, like this southern drawl, it's like sounds so unnatural coming from him. And I'm just sitting there like, what are you doing, buddy? This that's not how you sound. You're supposed to be like the funny sounding guys in the musical. You're the Jet, bro. When you're a Jet all the way.
1: I do think that like it is fun to see actors in roles that I would never have imagined them playing.
2: You need to get rid of her and throw her out. She's going to tear you to pieces, and I don't want to watch it.
1: And this is a series that's based on a very famous book by John Steinbeck that was written in the 1950s, and it is, I think, a very interesting representation because, well, in this TV series, Florence Pugh's character is seeming to be a lot more prominent than in the original text. And I think it's a really interesting portrayal of a woman in that time to be not wanting to be a family person and not wanting to be tied down.
0: So much of the series is about characters who feel like they've been put in their wrong places, that they're not where they're supposed to be in a way, that the world that's been chosen for them is not actually the one that they want.
2: I fear Father damned us to the wrong fates.
3: You think you're free?
2: And the whole world is only evil and folly? Is that what you think?
3: I know it.
1: Yeah, and I think this adaptation does really well at addressing modern, sort of like that modern issue of what do you do if you are somewhere in your life that everyone has told you to be in? And while the characters make a lot of very bad decisions, they also have to live with the consequences of those and the lives of the people around them.
0: But I think this is a good kind of like historical drama to draw us out from. Like, I think I'm definitely interested in reading the book now and continuing with this show. As much as Mike Feist's southern accent pains me, I'm like, it doesn't sound right. I'm sorry. I don't want to typecast him, but that's not my boy. That's not my singing boy.
1: My singing leather jacket wearing boy.
0: Yes. So East of Eden is currently streaming on Netflix.
3: To a monster, the norm must seem monstrous.
0: We're going to be streaming soon because we're gotten to the end of the show, which means we have to finish the recording. I have to go and edit, and then it's going to be streaming wherever you can find your podcasts. You know, I mean, also wherever you find your podcasts, you can find extended interview clips from the show, which is very exciting to think about and listen to. Yes. Where else are the best ways to find Celluloid Dreams, Beth?
1: You can find our Instagram at celluloid_dreams_2ser. Well, we will see you next week for another episode of Celluloid Dreams.
0: We'll see you then. Bye.

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1: Hello, hello, good evening and welcome to The Band Next Door here on the long-standing 2SCR 107.3. My name is Cameron, here with you tonight, taking you through 2 hours of all Australian music. It's a time of the week where we put our ear to the streets of Sydney to hear not only what's happening in the backyards, but across the entire divide of so-called Australia. We're having a peek into the bedrooms, the garages and the tiled bathrooms of the four corners of Oz. So, coming your way on the program this evening, we'll be joined by a couple of members of Sydney's very own Kate Moth. They're about to release their debut EP, and we might even be hearing a bit of a sneaky track from it before we are through. There's also some new sounds from the likes of a woozy number from Full Flower Moon Band, a slice of carnage from Major Arcana, as well as hitting the back alleys with Fuck's Sake, all of that and more. Coming your way here on The Band Next Door, here on 2SCR 107.3, 2 hours of all alternative Australiana. Let's open up the show with a track from Mianjin Brisbane group Fragile Animals, from their Dead Set EP, which came out back in May. This one's called 4. Stick around.

You are tuned into The Band Next Door here on 2SER 107.3. My name is Cameron. Here with you tonight, taking you through another mixed bag of all Australian music. A track there from a Sydney-based artist who goes by the name of Rahub. Although you might have also seen Natasha as a credit listing for many of the production duties for the likes of Jessica Malboy, Ronan Keating, Pamela, the Teskey Brothers, and a whole lot of others from behind the desks at the Forbes Street Studios. But in her own time, she's pouring her blood, sweat and tears into Rahub. The track there is taken from her soon-to-be forthcoming EP, which is a self-titled release. That's a track called 1 Second, the second single to come from Rahub this year in 2026. Just before that, a Melbourne group who had been fusing together surf rock, bit of garage and blues into a very loose but sun-soaked and gritty sound from the Grogans. That's their second single. Follows on from their 2025 record Stagger, which really did see the band pushing their creativity into different directions and towing some unfamiliar waters. I'm very much enjoying the yarn that the Grogans spin on Country Miles, which is their new track. If you haven't seen the video clip for that one, I highly recommend, and also suss out the lore for that tune as well. A bit of a story to be told with the Grogans. At the top of that bracket to open up the show tonight, from Mianjin, Brisbane, the Gloom Pop 4-piece have a new record called Dead Set. It's their EP. The track there is number 4, which is actually the third track from that record. So I don't know who's throwing out these numeric systems, but hopefully we all get our story straight, thanks to the Fragile Animals. Go check out their Bandcamp page as well. Go suss out that entire extended player and throw yourself into the deep end with their back catalogue. So much to explore with Fragile Animals. 8:13 p.m. on the big old 2SER clockaroony. Of course, this is The Band Next Door. If you are wanting to get in touch, we have this high piece of technical infrastructure called an SMS line. 0468 44 1073 is the number if you are wishing to maybe let us know what you're enjoying here on the program tonight, or if there is a track out there in Land of Oz and you're wondering why has not the greater Sydney area or the international listeners on 2SER.com been subjected to this piece of immaculate sonic scripture, please let me know what it is I am missing out on. 0468 44 1073. Let's keep the songs flowing as we head up now to another Brisbane-based artist and someone who I think is at the forefront of forward-thinking pop music. This one here, it's a new single from Nick Ward. This track, it's called Piano. My name is Cameron, 8:14 p.m., but you already knew what the time was. You're locked in.

To SER wishes to acknowledge the custodians of the land from which we broadcast, the Gadigal people of the Eora Nation and the Wadumatagal clan of the Darug Nation, and their elders past, present and emerging. We acknowledge and respect their continuing culture and the contribution they make to the life of this city and this region.

2SER 107.3 coming to you all across the greater Sydney area. At the top there, coming from Nick Ward from Brisbane, a brand new tune to follow on from what was his 2025 record, Year of the Snake, the track there, a bit of a lesson in virtuoso piano playing. The track itself is called Piano, featuring Glenn Gould on that number. Very enticed to see what Nick is up to further down the line. Following on from Ella Iron from Carunaland in Adelaide, picking up a guitar at the age of 10, experimenting with the different facets of post-rock and Latin guitar before really settling down on a sentimental and heart-wrenching sounds. The track there from Ella Iron, it's a number called My Love. And then on the tail end of that bracket there, a bit of a rustic affair from Sydney locals Yendies. Their new single, Man on Fire, is out now. A bit of a swagger to go with the absolute dynamicism. Sure, that's a word that goes with the Yendies. They have a single launch coming up at Chuck Trailers this coming weekend. I believe, actually, it will be on October the 9th, which is a Friday night. Support from Skirtless and Joe Visser from Yendies with Band on Fire. It's 8:26 p.m. Coming your way soon, we're having a chat with a couple of members of Kate Moth, and maybe even a sneaky preview of their forthcoming EP. But until we get to that, I do want to throw your way very, very quickly a brand new track from a band hailing from Nam, Melbourne. They were in Sydney last weekend, but their new track only came out on a Friday, which is not exactly workable for a Wednesday night program. But for the moment, this one here from Delivery, it's a number called Measuring Cup. Keep it all. You're on The Band Next Door here on 2SER 107.3. My name is Cameron. Plenty more to come your way tonight on the program, so make sure you stick around, because no doubt we'll be hearing a couple of really cool tracks. What have I done? Oh no, the system has been failing me, so I have to just revert back to an almost steadfast routine of finding what it is I want to play and then downloading it onto the computer program. But look, that's okay. We will persevere, because no doubt this is 2SER. We've been here for 47 years, so hopefully another 47 to come, and that's just the nature of community radio. This one here from the likes of Delivery. This is a track called Measuring Cup. You're on 2SER.

0: You are tuned into The Band Next Door here on 2SER 107.3 at the top there, a track from Delivery out of Melbourne. Their brand new single is a tune called Measuring Cup. They have a record coming out soon. I suggest you go suss out their Bandcamp page to maybe even get a advanced copy of that LP. And then on the tail end of that bracket there, a group from just down the road here in Sydney. They're known as Kate Moth. Their latest track, it's called Run Generation and is a taste of an EP which is coming out in only about 9 or so days. The EP, it's called No Key Sharp Enough, and I have the absolute pleasure of being joined by Finbar, Maddie and Seth, hanging out here in the 2SCR studios. Welcome to the show. Thank you so much for coming in.
1: Thank you, Cameron. Thanks.
2: Thank you very much.
0: It's my absolute pleasure to be here with you throughout all the bugs and glitches that community radio has to offer. So I'm glad you even stayed around, because the door is right there. Not that you should leave, of course. We're all family here.
1: Bugs and glitches is good.
0: Bugs and glitches is good. Perfect.
3: Yeah. We're
2: safe from
3: we're
2: the moths
3: bugs
2: outside.
0: Yes.
2: There's physical bugs outside.
0: Physical bugs outside. So, yes. Yeah, we are like a safe space.
2: Yeah, we are.
0: Truth be told. Yeah. Fantastic. So, you've been around since about 2024, I want to say.
1: Yeah.
0: Doing a couple of shows, landing some big first impressive gigs at the Oxford Art Factory, doing some shows alongside King Street Crawl and the like over the last 18 or so months. But if I'm not mistaken, if I recall correctly about the best way to maybe get a band together is to go on a long drive somewhere and suss out what people's favorite playlists are, what people's favorite snacks are, how people handle being in a very confined space. Was there an idea as to what the music would be that you were going to make, or was everything kind of really, you know, looking in at how you function together first rather than what the music was going to be down the line?
2: That's such a good question. It's kind of like, what came first, the friendship or the music?
0: I think
2: it's probably a nice story to say that we were all friends first, and then a little
1: and
2: make
1: it is
2: do
1: true.
2: Jazz band as best friends, and then the music probably just evolved from that.
1: Yeah, there wasn't like a grand master plan where we were listening to music and being like, we should do this, then we'll start a band. It kind of just happened quite organically. Yeah, but very quickly as well.
0: Were you playing in other projects before Kate Moth kind of found itself?
3: Seth was, but the rest of us weren't. We were all chilling out.
0: Okay.
1: This is the first band. This is very much our first band.
0: Okay.
1: I played a little bit in Unix. On guitar for a couple of shows, but that was the extent of my history.
0: Okay.
1: Playing with bands, yeah.
0: So was there, you know, were waters being kind of assessed as to what your sound was even going to be at the time?
3: Not particularly. I mean, we were just sort of jamming and having fun, and it was sort of like a pretty weird mix of musical backgrounds coming together. And yeah, it's just sort of pretty organic, not too particular and not sort of super intentional at the start. But what are we trying to do here? It needs to sound like this or sound like that. And so a lot of our early songs like sucked. But they were definitely interesting though, you know, they were like naive melodies, if you will.
0: If you mind me asking, what did you think sucked about those early songs?
3: They're all genius masterpieces. I'm joking.
1: They're not recording fit or even live fit.
0: Sure.
1: Yeah. They were just us learning how to like be a band, how to be five people and like make music.
2: I think one day we'll you know.
1: Some of it's kind of fun. We can still play some of it.
2: Yeah, have the guts to kind of release that. I mean, they were kind of like big jams. They weren't songs. I think that's like the big thing is that they would go on for like 15 minutes or something. I still have the voice recordings on my voice memos. I feel like the only reason why I have like pro storage on iCloud, which I pay $25 a month for, is to hold all of the voice memos that I have on my phone. And there's a lot of them. It's crazy.
0: The first track that was released under the Kate Moth moniker was Overnight Sensation, if I'm correct. Mm-hmm. Was that the first one that really came together for you guys?
1: Probably not. It was almost late to the game.
3: Yeah.
1: It was just, I think when the song came out, it was like, oh, we should put this out soon.
3: Yeah. I think I'd say the first song, which isn't actually that we've made together as a song, like not a jam, isn't on this EP, but might be on the next one. It's constantly being threatened to be taken off the live set. I stand by it because it is strange, and there's something. I think there's something cool about it. Unfortunately, I can't show it to you because we don't actually really have a recording of
2: it. There's
3: a
2: saxophone in it.
3: There's a sax in it. Hell yeah. It's kind of weird guitar movement. It's cool.
1: It's almost the song that sort of like we just found maybe what we were, what the sound was or something. Because you hear there's a jazziness in it, and we were definitely sort of started playing jazz sort of together. That's how it sort of sounded in the beginning. But then there's like a sort of switched over into something else, and that song maybe is that song.
3: I
0: always find that every time a saxophone makes its way into a song, that track is automatically labeled as being a post-punk tune.
1: Interesting. Interesting.
0: Yeah. Did you have any ideas as to what you wanted not to be?
3: You know, I don't even know how to. I feel like post-punk is like one of those genres where it could mean a million different things.
0: Yeah.
3: But I know what you mean about like bands have sax in them with guitars.
0: Yeah.
3: And there is that sort of post-punk label. I think for a while we were using that because we didn't really know what we were.
2: I didn't know what to do with my saxophone. I was just kind of like, look, guys, like I have this like really cool looking thing that I've been playing since I was in year two that I threatened to stop for like 7 years because my mum forced me to play. And like, I'm joking. I love you, mum. You didn't force me to play. I love playing sax.
1: I'm so glad she did force you.
2: Yeah. Thank you for forcing me to play. No, she never forced me. Dr. Farmy. Shout out Dr. Farmy.
3: Dr. Farmy.
2: Legend. I would always forget my saxophone practice at school. And he'd call my mum up and say, Dr. Abelev. He's forgotten his saxophone again.
0: Oh, wow.
2: So.
3: Sorry, we had the giggles on.
0: No, you're okay. You're fine. I mean, you know, you're just caught up in the moment, of course. You know, there is definitely a propulsive element to what you're doing. There's always this kick. There's always a drive. Can you walk me through how, say, a K-Moth song is put together? Because you have all these ideas. Is there like a giant chalkboard in your rehearsal room where you've got kind of just...
1: I wish we had that.
0: Words. Yeah,
1: that would be really good. Mm. No, it's all just like verbal communication. Okay. And like, the driviness comes from... there's like an urgency in the songs, I suppose. And that's because we know like it'll be a live show at some point. And we just like want to put on like a really fun live show. So I think that is kind of like the context in which like a lot of these songs are written. It's like recording feels so far off sometimes. So it's like, what is going to just go off like when we play it? What will we have the most fun playing? So I think that's where the urgency comes from. And maybe on another level, it's like, we just don't want to like, bore anyone. I think we need to figure out how to do some mid-tempo chill songs.
3: Yes. Maybe. We have an acoustic set that we haven't played for so long, but we actually bought an acoustic guitar, but we didn't plan at all to talk about it.
1: Text in now if you want to hear us play.
2: Text in now.
3: We're so desperate to do a slow song. We just take it wherever. Yeah. We harass people on the street. Do you want to listen to this?
0: The next track we're going to hear is a bit of a different vibe to Run Generation. It's a tune called Too Late to Go Outside, which was the previous single before before Run Generation. And it does have a bit of a scrappy approach to it. You know, a bit of a jaunt in its acoustic strum. Mm.
3: Yeah.
0: Is this one of those acoustic songs that would make the set, or is it
3: definitely?
0: Yeah. Okay,
3: I definitely. This is a song we have played in the acoustic set.
1: Started as that, even.
3: Yeah, all songs actually really. I feel almost every song starts acoustic with us, and it transitions into an electric guitar.
2: Mm.
3: I think the acousticness, whatever that means, of this song comes through because Tawny's bass line is a fretless, she's playing fretless bass.
0: Oh, nice.
3: So it has that sort of acousticness.
2: Acousticness. We're going to add that onto Urban Dictionary.
3: Yeah, add that in.
2: Kate Moth.
3: Anyway, you'll hear it in there. But yes.
0: Awesome.
3: Maybe that's why.
0: Is this, a different display of trying to do something that people won't necessarily see you in that same paper bag as all your other material? Like, you know, are you trying to make people think outside the box when it comes to what Kate Moth is?
2: I think we don't even know what Kate Moth is.
3: No, look, to be honest, I feel like when we were talking about post-punk before, I feel like I think for like maybe Elise, I was thinking this, like, we want to be a cool band, you know, like we want to be like dressing in dark clothes, like looking cool, right?
0: Yeah.
3: But all our music is like pretty, like kind of cheeky. It's kind of cheeky. Like there's a sly grin in there somewhere.
2: Yeah.
3: And I don't think our music is dark. Even though, I think maybe Run Generation has a little bit of darkness in there, maybe a bit more angular with the guitars. But generally speaking, like almost all of our songs are sort of a little bit sly and have a grin on them. And we don't really think about making the next song different to the last song. It's sort of like, oh, this sounds like fun and this is interesting. And like Seth was saying, the live setting means a lot to us. So
4: awesome. Yeah,
3: it goes off.
2: Make an interesting show that people are like, what did I just listen to?
4: Yeah. What the hell did I just listen to? Get me the hell out of this room.
0: And this one here by K-Moth, it's called Too Late to Go Outside. We'll be back in a couple of minutes just here on

0: another track there taken from the Kate Moth forthcoming EP, which is called No Key Sharp Enough. The track that we did here there is a number which is called Too Late to Go Outside, a bit of a more lackadaisical number from Kate Moth. And I still have the pleasure of being joined by the likes of Finn, Seth and Maddie hanging out here in the 2SER studios. Thanks for hanging around still.
1: Thank you.
0: You have an EP coming out, as we just mentioned, 16th of October.
2: It's true.
3: Hell yeah.
0: Your debut release.
3: Yeah.
0: A five-track record?
3: Six-track
0: record? Were there more than six tracks that were in the hypothetical cut?
3: So many contenders.
2: Oh, yeah.
1: We did scrap one.
2: Oh, yeah. We did.
1: But, yeah, we had like seven recordings, I think, and we just got rid of one.
0: Okay.
2: Yeah. But we have heaps of songs. We have a lot of songs that we play live. These are just sort of the songs that we wrote a while ago, and we're like, oh, these are sort of maybe the best of those songs, and let's get them out into the world. But like we're realizing, which I'm sure every band ever realizes, is that you're sort of releasing what you wrote like a while ago. Generally,
1: could be a little more excited than that. We are so excited to release these six songs.
3: Wait to hear these two songs coming
1: We've
3: on.
1: We've been sitting on them for so long. We cannot wait.
2: No,
1: to
2: they're
1: get
2: good
1: them
2: songs.
1: Out to you.
2: They're good songs.
3: But there is something really, there's something really interesting about like them kind of, you know, being from a period of time where it was quite formative for us, and then when you start thinking about an EP or like a packaged six songs, it's kind of like, well, what is this EP about? And then you start to ask yourself deeper questions like, you know, are these songs exploring a theme? And then that was probably the most rewarding process, in my opinion, of this EP. It's kind of like trying to, when someone asks you, what is your EP about or what are these songs about, when they kind of get linked into a unifying idea. So, yeah, they didn't start off with a unifying idea, but then they kind of like, you know, became a part of a unifying idea.
0: So it's like a Venn diagram.
3: I guess so, yeah.
0: All these Kate Moth influences and feelings and thoughts.
3: Yeah.
0: One big circle.
1: Yeah, and you look back like in retrospect and you're like, wow, like, oh, that's how we were feeling also at a very fun time in our like life when this is just starting. And we're just starting to figure out each other as like writers and the way we play instruments. Like, yeah, a lot of these songs were written like at the very beginning and recorded more recently. But yeah, they have like that urgency of people figuring out like, oh my God, this is what we want to do. And this is maybe we're good at that, this, even though we haven't done it before. So there's a kind of like aha moment. And then we had an aha moment.

0: it's not like a throwback to the 70s or something. It's more nostalgic for like a year ago.
1: Yeah.
0: And the sound of music a year ago. Like we're a year behind.
1: One thing we definitely didn't like was like started for last year, but we didn't want to be like throwing back to like the 70s or something, or like we're like a Rolling Stones sort of like, or I don't know, or something a bit more genre defined. It's like we're a throwback band or something. So I guess
2: then again, we don't know what we're doing.
0: Honestly, we're not, so we're right. We don't know enough about music to like throw we're the back. Police.
1: So we're selling this so good.
2: we're just having fun.
1: What I said is that it's a moment in time where we were just playing around and we found these songs and we're like, that was fun.
3: Yeah.
2: It was fun.
1: It was fun and it's like nice to listen to.
3: You do have a tour which you're about to announce in only a couple of days, if not
1: tomorrow.
3: Tomorrow. Yeah. There we go. A day. 24 hours-ish. Yep. You've played in Sydney, you've done Melbourne, you've done Brisbane.
1: Yes.
3: Have you, like, is the West Coast a thing at this point in time?
2: Yeah. My sister lives in Perth.
3: Oh, hell yeah.
2: Yeah, yeah, she's in Freo. Well, she's in Albany at the moment, and she says it just pops off, the music scene over there. So, shout out Western Australia. She's a medical student. Her partner's a doctor over there. Get the medicos in to Cape Moss.
0: Yes, but we don't have any shows planned. Yeah, that's a roundabout way of saying no. No plans to go to WA.
1: We
0: want
1: to. We have two people.
0: Do know that two people will come. Yeah. We can hop in the car, just drive. We're good at that.
1: We're going to drive.
0: Let's see what happens.
3: Yeah, it can be done.
2: We drive. We're a driving band.
3: Yeah, because as we mentioned right at the top, you know, you're all packed into one car, five or so people over...
2: Sometimes six.
3: Hours, sometimes six.
2: Yeah.
3: That's not physically...
2: Into a five-seater.
1: No, we don't do that. No, we have a seven-seater car, but we just strap them to the roof.
2: We have a point system.
0: Yeah. Tell them about the point system.
1: Oh, we're not getting into the points.
0: No, it'll start the World War.
1: WA would be pretty cool.
2: Yes.
1: But so far we haven't gone. Okay. We're just sort of up and down we go.
0: Yeah. When fuel costs lower, maybe we'll figure it out.
3: So far we've heard two tracks from the debut EP, which is going to be a 6-track release coming out on October 16th through Scenic Drive. There is a tour which is going to be announced tomorrow with this EP and only about 9 days or so away. Is it like a nervous experience wondering how people will react to what is your debut, you know, package as a band?
2: It was a nervous experience seeing what people would react to the EP cover.
1: Oh, yeah.
2: Cool. That package.
1: Maddie jumping off naked into the sea.
2: Well, you don't know if it was me, but there is someone who's jumping off into the...
0: It's a well-sculpted figure diving off into the ocean.
1: It's a marble statue jumping off.
2: But yeah, it is. It's a moment where it's kind of like, well, we've put so much effort into this and so many of our, like, you know, our mental health, our physical health, like, you know, we've put our kind of like careers on some type of a holding as well, and to put that much energy and to have five unified, you know, one voice of five, you know, people is a pretty special thing.
0: Does it make you nervous?
2: Not really, actually. I think that the reason why it doesn't make me nervous, the reason why, to trail back to your question.
1: Crawl back.
2: The reason why it doesn't make me nervous is because there are five people behind this decision. And like, you know, if we like it, then it doesn't really matter what anyone else thinks.
3: Sure.
2: I've never really cared about that. But we really love our music and that's all that matters.
3: Do you have a favorite moment on this record?
1: Like in the songs or
3: in the songs, in just, you know, the way that you interact with each other musically, whether it be the song titles or the lyrics, or is there just something that you think just really sums up your time together and working out each other's complexities as musicians and creatives?
0: Wow. I think maybe a song like Too Late that you just played. That feels like a song that really we all had so many equal parts in, and we all sort of, I mean, we all collaborate so much on every song, but there was something about that where it just happened. It almost like bounced from each member to each member and it kind of came together really organically. And then also, I guess, Run Generation, that's our first take in the studio.

0: Studio, and that was kind of magic when we played it once. We went in, we listened to it, and then we played it again, and then our producer Wayne was like, yep, you got it the first time. So we're like, okay, cool.
1: So you must be pretty good with rehearsals then.
0: Oh, yeah. We're obsessed with rehearsing.
2: Okay. No, we're really, I don't know if we made that like clear, I guess. We're like laughing the whole time, but we're like, we take the live aspect of the performance very seriously. I mean, before we released anything, we played so many gigs, like cutting our teeth, and we're still doing that in many ways. You know, but we rehearse a lot and we care a lot about the live act, and we want people to be losing their minds, dancing, going, what the heck? So yeah, we put a lot of effort into live.
3: Sonically, these songs, like they live in a different world to the live act.
1: Okay.
3: Which is like exciting that, you know, there's a new world that you can kind of come into when you go to watch our live performance.
2: Yeah.
1: Dare I use the term anthemic, maybe?
3: Anthemic.
2: I think some of them have like heart attack, definitely. Heart attack gets people going. Overnight sensation. People love singing that back.
0: That's a great feeling too.
3: We had a whole group of people at our festival that we went to last weekend at Whimsy of an Imp, mosh to a song that we
2: Next
3: never
2: song.
3: Thought.
1: Oh,
2: you'll
1: wow.
2: See, this is, yeah, you'll see yeah, like, how people yeah. mosh into this, people but that just shows a live difference between
3: 300 people at this festival.
1: Awesome.
3: And the drizzling
2: all of them
3: rain.
2: Moshing.
3: All of them moshing.
0: It's a slow jazz number.
2: It's a slow jazz. It's a classical piece.
3: Yeah.
1: So we are going to hear a brand new song. Which
0: first time ever.
3: Wow. I'm nervous.
1: To SCR.
0: Now I'm nervous.
3: I'm not nervous.
1: Being heard first. It's a song which is indeed called Holly Go Lightly. Who is Holly? And why is this person floating above you all as a band? Are you the weight to Holly?
2: Are we the weight? Is she like a balloon that we're holding down?
1: Yeah. Ooh, someone's just full of helium.
0: God, you described that so well. Yes. 100% yes. Yes. All of the above.
2: Holly's about someone we know. But Holly can be a different person for every listener, I think. And
1: excellent. Cool. Well, guys, thank you so much for coming in.
0: Thank you for having us.
2: Thanks for having us.
1: It's been a pleasure to have you here and to come in ahead of the EP release, which is again on the 16th of October.
0: Nice.
1: Through Scenic Drive Records. Or through good retailers, I would assume, hopefully.
0: Yeah.
1: All right. It's been a treat to have Kate Moth in the studios. This one here, it's a track called Holly Go Lightly off the soon-to-be-released extended player, No Key Sharp Enough. Was No Key blunt enough as well, or flat enough on this record?
3: No Key Flat Enough could have worked.
0: Yeah, that's actually kind of, that's a good music pun.
3: Yeah.
2: Yeah.
0: Last words, come to our show, listen to our songs.
2: Yeah. Sydney
3: show. Hippie Talk, follow Kate Moth.
2: Sydney show, our first ever headline show in Sydney. After playing hundreds of support acts this last 2 years, we're doing our first headline show next month. It's going to be pretty fun.
3: We released all these moths into Australia as a gorilla.
0: We're so sorry.
3: Gorilla marketing, we're terribly sorry. We accidentally didn't stop the CRISPR machine from modifying all the genetics and sending all of them out. So
2: sorry.
3: We're really sorry.
1: Well, considering that, you know, the moth that you speak of were nearly extinct barely 5 years ago.
3: Yeah.
1: They're back and they're bigger, bolder as ever.
3: We're not sorry.
1: Kate Moth.
3: We just brought back an entire species.
1: Oh, yeah.
2: They're saving lives now.
0: They brought us back.
1: I think that's called aura farming, if I'm not mistaken.
2: We're mogging.
3: The power of Kate Moth.

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You are tuned into The Band Next Door, 2S here, 107.3. My name is Cameron, here with you tonight, taking you through this second hour of all Australian music. A track just then from the Northern Rivers-based artist of Charlie Gradden. It's taken from Charlie's second record. The indie muso has been quite prolific during his initial emergence as a singer-songwriter. The new LP, it's called Pain Game, and just then the closing track from that record, Ease Your Mind. You can catch Charlie this coming Saturday at the Marrickville Bolo to launch that LP. Go check it out through Castle Records. And if you've already are familiar with Charlie's back catalogue, then go suss out his other band, which he's a member of, which is Turtle Skull, which you can catch Charlie thumping away on the skins for that one. But for the moment, of course, from Pain Game, Ease Your Mind, a cathartic release of Indie Expanse. At the top there, from Kate Moth, Holly Go Lightly, their debut EP, No Key Sharp Enough, is out on the 16th of September through Scenic Drive. They're announcing a tour tomorrow. And in the middle there as well, something with a bit of twang from Mianjin Brisbane with Super Hotel and their Super Hotel EP. The track Mary and Me is what we heard. Don't forget the text line number is still wide open, 0468 44 1073. I'm going to give you now a bit of a woozy number, a Lucid Fever Dream from Full Flower Moon Band, their brand new track. It's called Endless Summer. You can just feel the sticky humidity each and every way throughout this number. My name is Cameron. You're in The Band Next Door.

The feature album this week on 2SER is Coalesce by Now Always Fades. The NAM Melbourne producer's sophomore record is a beautifully designed excursion through late night rhythms, emotive trip hop, and dream-laden electro soul. Coalesce by Now Always Fades. 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

At the top there, coming from Mianjin, Brisbane band Full Flower Moon Band, a brand new track follows on from the reissue of their Mega Flower record of last year. This one is actually a taste of their upcoming fourth album, After Dark, which is due out late February next year through Impressed Recordings, a smouldering tune called Endless Summer by Full Flower Moon Band. In the middle, from outfit whose members are littered somewhere between here in the Blue Mountains and down south in Melbourne, from Large Mirage, their brand new single is called Watching. They have an upcoming EP titled Wildfire out very, very soon, and really does capture the band's ferocious vitality and live capability, what they can do. The essence of a jam band is caked in the history of Large Mirage. If you ever want to just relive an era which you were never a part of, they're the group to do it. Watching there by Large Mirage. And also on that bracket on the tail end from down south in the Illawarra of New South Wales, from Private Wives, their record Three of Swords came out through Yours and Owls. Can You Hear Me is the opening track from that record, a very guttural album by the Wollongong-based three-piece. My name is Cameron. You are tuned into The Band Next Door here on 2SCR as we border the last quarter of the program. But seeing as how we're hanging out in the Illawarra, we might just go a bit to the left and hear from an outfit from the Southern Highlands. They're a four-piece metalcore band called Major Arcana and have a brand new single coming out this Friday, the 9th of October. If you are a fan of everything there is to love about heavy groove-laden riffs that border on the grind of an almost industrial cacophony, you will get a kick out of this track now here by Major Arcana. This one, it's called Bloom. Much more to come your way tonight, including tracks soon from Body Magnet, Lost Animal, and Valve. You're on 2SER.

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1: God, what is it?
0: A camping festival held on Wiradjuri country, Mount Adra, New South Wales from November 6 to 9. Soma 2026 features HTRK, Cousin, Blue Communications, Manfredo Lament, Ivy, and many more local and international artists.
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at the top there, coming from Major Arcana from the Southern Highlands of New South Wales. If you are a fan of that just hard-hitting, frenetic energy that comes in their brand new track, Bloom, it's out this Friday, the 9th of October, by Major Arcana, the four-piece from down in the Southern Highlands of New South Wales. In the middle, we were on the opposite end of the stick up in Newcastle to hear a slice from the latest EP by hardcore punks Bodica. They put out a record not too long ago, but for me, the standout track on that short but very, very sweet EP is a number called Steadfast. Go suss that one out on their Bandcamp page. And then on the back end, on your ears just then, ringing out the sounds of Body Magnet, the industrial hip-hop-esque Sydney local, has a brand new track, Favour. 9 Million is the name of that tune. We don't have long to go here on the program before we start to wrap things up, because there is never enough time to get through everything there is that we want to do. But here is a track now from the likes of an artist who is coming up to Sydney this coming Friday to do a gig at the Vanguard, which is just down the road here from the 2SER studios, from the brand new record by Simona Castricum from the album, which is called Villain. This one here, it's the opening tune from that record. It's called The Dolls Know.

0: Sydney's godfathers of 80s jangle pop, The Crystal Set, return with a new single, Pretty Schemes, ahead of their new record, Don't Peak Early. To celebrate, they're playing live at the Marrickville Bolo on Friday, October 16, supported by Alana Rusak from the Hummingbirds and local spark punks, Postcards from Pluto. 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
2: 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Turn off.

absolute carnage there coming out of Larrakia Country in Darwin at the top of the Northern Territory. We did hear from the band aptly titled Fuck's Sake. Go check out their Bandcamp page and grab a copy of their brand new digital release, a self-titled release, which is also issued as a 7-inch, but comes with a live B-side collection of tunes for 12 tracks of Diabolical Crust Grind from Darwin. The track there, by Fuck's Sake, it's a tune called Imanate. I believe I'm saying that correctly. That's a point for me on the English scale of language. Well done. Congratulations. I couldn't have come this far without your help. At the top there, from Simona Castricum, an artist who hails from Narm, Melbourne, whose eclectic musical style draws from the archives of queer and trans artists who have come a long time before and really told through elements of new wave, post-punk and dream pop, all the way through to underground new beat, techno and electro, unraveling the threads of queer relationships within the backdrop of a dystopian urban environment. The new LP is called Villain. It's out now through Dinosaur City Records. The Dolls Know is the opening track from that record. All of that and just some really moody atmospheres of noise, which you can immerse and experience live in person this coming Friday at the Vanguard with support from Perfect Actress. That's a late night start, 11 o'clock p.m. So make sure you are well rested before a night of raving. And also in the middle there as well, we did hear from

Guards, almost noir pop tune from Lost Animal. That unfortunately does bring this episode of The Band Next Door here on 2SER to a close. A big thank you for my guests this evening coming in, Finbar, Maddie and Seth of Kate Moth. Don't forget their EP drops October 16th. They're announcing a tour very, very soon as well. But I have one last track, which I really do want to throw your way before the clock does striketh the toppeth of the clocketh. This one here comes from a bit of a jazz ensemble. Purveyors of Instrumental Jazz Odysseys is also another way of looking at it. This track here comes from Intermood. They quietly have been spending a few years harnessing their mix of psychedelica, cosmic disco, and left-field electronics to really explore some new terrains. So this track here to take us out on the program tonight from Intermood, this is a number called Signals. My name is Cameron. Same time, same place on The Band Next Door from 8 o'clock next week for another 2 hours of all alternative Australiana. Wayne DZ is with you from 10 till midnight. Enjoy.

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What a great band out of Germany, Berlin, King Khan and his Shrines with Got the Itch. That one off a fantastic 10-inch that was released, simply titled Spread Your Love Like Peanut Butter. Okay, welcome once again to the Alternative Music Show. I'm Wayne Deezard. I'll be here till midnight tonight. It's just gone about 5 minutes past 10. And where should we kick off with? A lot of garage punk tonight. Also, we're going to do, I think, we'll split the show in two, some more contemporary pieces for the first half, and then something that, look, one of my big loves is 60s garage, 60s punk and psych. So the second part of the show, for fans of that, you'll love it. Lots of rarities from all over the world. So we're going to kick off with a local Sydney band that it was around the traps a few years back, the Booby Traps. Great little band. Sure, if you caught them live, you'd understand what we're talking about. If you're a fan of 60s garage, you would love them. Very poppy.

Ah, there you go. Great band out of Oslo, Norway. The Launderettes with a great version of Nobody But Me, released on Bad Afro Records quite a few years back. And before that, local band The Booby Traps, who are no longer, but they did put out two great records, which you need to hunt down. Also, I think a compilation track here or there. And Off the Hip Records, out of Melbourne, responsible for putting them, well, releasing those materials. Okay, what have we got? It's about 11 minutes past 10 o'clock here on 2SER. This is the Alternative Music Show. I'm Wayne DZ, and I'll be here with you till midnight tonight. Okay, where do we go from there? A bit of noise. The Oblivions with, it's a great track, Vietnam War Blues.

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Ah, there you go. Rough as guts. Exactly how it should be. Rocket from the Crypt with I Drink Blood. Off the great album, actually. It was put out quite a few years back, called Halloween Hootenanny. And prior to that, The Monsters. Great band out of Switzerland with I See Dead People. Off the album, the same name. And way up the top there, out of the US, a great band called The Oblivions. With Vietnam War Blues, the band has released billions of releases over the years. So same with The Monsters. So you'll have a huge back catalogue to drag yourself through. What do we got? It's just gone about 22 minutes past 10 here on 2SER. This is the Alternative Music Show. Where else are you going to hear this? Patti Smith going back to a live recording, Cleveland, Ohio, January the 26th, 1976. Doing a mighty fine version of The Who's My Generation. This is one you need to sit back, turn it up.

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That's a great band out of the UK, the Dirty Birds with the old Saints, One Way Street. Great version too. That one off a compilation that came out a couple of years back, simply titled Hellbound Honeys. Great little comp. Prior to that, Patti Smith with a great version of The Who's My Generation. As I said, live in Cleveland, Ohio, recorded back in January the 26th of 1976, and would have been a great gig. So much energy, so much hate, so much fun. How it should be. Okay, what do we got? It's about 10:30 here on 2SER. This is the Alternative Music Show. I'm Wayne DZ. I'll be here with you till midnight. Ramones fans, there's probably a few out there, but none bigger than the Mr. T Experience. This is a great band out of the States. They put out this little EP simply titled The Miracle of Shame.

The feature album this week on 2SER is Coalesce by Now Always Fades. The NAM Melbourne producer's sophomore record is a beautifully designed excursion through late night rhythms, emotive trip hop, and dream-laden electro soul. Coalesce by Now Always Fades. The feature album, all this week on 2SER 107.3.

0: werewolves and vampires will reign supreme, and things will happen that have never been seen by human beings. Your blood will boil and your flesh will crawl. No one can escape the vampires, and no one can run from the werewolves. If you can take it, see the most sensational fight to the finish ever filmed. See the werewolf versus the vampire woman.
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a couple of tracks there from out of the States. It's the Parasites with When I'm Here With You. They hailed from New Jersey, put out a hell of a lot of releases, and if you're a fan of power pop and power punk, all the melodic stuff, you need to check them out. Prior to that, Spaz Boy with Monkey's Paw out of San Diego, and the Mr. T Experience up the top there, Mr. Ramones off a great EP called The Miracle of Shame. Okay, what do we got? It's about 20 minutes to 11 here on 2SER. Where do we go from there? A couple of covers. This is great. Many bands have covered Devo over the years, and Clawhammer did a great version. Actually did a whole album dedicated to them, but this is Superchunk. They did this one, back in 1992. It was on a great little compilation called Freedom of Choice, and this is a stonking version of Girl You Want.

great version. Turbo Negro there, out of Norway with Suffragette City. The band couldn't do anything wrong, really. Okay, prior to that, Superchunk, Girl You Want. Great Devo cover. As I said, released back in 92 on the Freedom of Choice. Great compilation that came out all those years back. A couple of covers. Actually, we might have a few more to get through. We may as well. We'll have a bit of fun. The Minx, great band out of the US with... big fans of The Clash, doing a great version of Cheat.

0: Good evening. This is David Vanian from The Damned. You're listening to the Alternative Music Show on 2SERFM. And it's whatever you're going to hear, it's going to be real good.
1: We're not doing it for the money. I'm doing it for you people because I love you.

originally done by The Damned. That one covered by Flop. Great band out of Seattle with Hey, The Damned's Disco Man. That off a great album called Another Damned Seattle Compilation. Dashboard Hula Girl Records were responsible for it. Came out on CD, but it also came out as a nice little vinyl album. Coloured vinyl. I think they threw a 7-inch single in. Absolutely packaged beautifully. And prior to that, The Minx with the old Clash number, Cheap. Band out of the US, girl garage band. Great little 7-inch, also found on the Hellbound Honeys compilation. Okay, what have we got? It's about 6 minutes to 11 here on 2SER. This is the Alternative Music Show. We're going to do some old punk numbers. A couple of great bands, Johnny Thunders and the Heartbreakers, One Track Mind. Sit back, enjoy.

0: in the invisible bikini goes fun haunting. Boris Karloff as Hiram Stokely gives orders to Susan Hart as the ghost.
1: What you have to do is to see that my rightful heirs get the money.
0: They're on the wildest way out weekend the in crowd's ever had. Starring Tommy Kirk, Deborah Wally, Aaron Kincaid, Harvey Limbeck, Nancy Sinatra.
2: Everybody's singing about a broken heart. Don't you know, can't you see it's tearing me?
0: It's Camp on a musical horror holiday. Nancy sings her newest hits with that old Sinatra beat. The Ghost in the Invisible Bikini, in color.

Great old 7-inch from 1977. That is X-Ray Specs with I'm a Cliche. And prior to that, Johnny Thunders and the Heartbreakers. Where else are you going to hear that on radio? One Track Mind. Absolutely brilliant. This is the Alternative Music Show. It's just gone pretty close to 11 o'clock. And around this time, each week, we do something which we've been doing for years, and that is our toilet break song, when we dig up something that a tune, spoken word, just a piece that should never have made it to vinyl or to any recording of any kind. And this week we've got a corker, Drunk John Lennon. Now, we used to play the only 7-inch that they had. It was released back in the 90s, and one of the members of the band apparently was told that this program played it. So he got in contact, and one of the first things I said to him was, were there any other recordings from that session? And he said, yeah, we actually have one. And he said, it's all we did, just the three songs. We put the 7-inch out, and we just kept on to this one because it's even worse than the others. So he sent me a copy, and just an MP3. So you have to bear with the quality. It's rough, it's raw, and another reason to support 2SER. Where else would you hear this stuff? Seriously. Sit back, enjoy. Drunk John Lennon with Mongoloid.

and go at that.

There you go. That's your toilet break song for tonight. Drunk John Lennon with Mongoloid. That's the way of the world, isn't it? We're becoming so conservative that most normal radio stations wouldn't play that. But we're not a normal radio station. We're a community independent radio station. We're a little more open-minded. What a great cover, originally done by Devo, and it is funny the way the world works. Actually, the rest of the program is going to be 60s psych, 60s garage, so let's put a big smile on a few listeners' faces. We're going to kick off October 1966. UT Records put this great 7-inch out by The Bees. It's on everyone's wants list. It's just one of those great 60s garage singles. It's punk before punk, if you know what I mean. Voices Green and Purple.

0: so drunk up. I was so knocked out, I was out of my head. I was so wasted. I was wasted.
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2: 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Susie Cream Cheese? This is the voice of your subconscious mind speaking, Susie. Susie?

you see the strobe light flashing and hearing the music clashing, and they experience a whole new dimension and sound. Just open up your closed mind and take a trip on mine, and you'll never want to touch the ground.

There you go. 1080s patches. Suzy Cream Cheese. Great little 7-inch that came out of, 1967. It was released on Chance Records out of San Jose. Legendary band. 2 7-inches they released, and that's got to be the pick. I remember finding that in a record shop back in the 80s in Sydney, and got it home and threw it on, just went that. It's going to be hard to beat. But it's been played so much over the years on the show that, look, you're just going to have to bear with the pops and crackles, really. Prior to that, The Bees, great band with Voices Green and Purple. As I said, October 1966, that one hit the record shops thanks to UT Records. And it's absolutely bright. We've got so much to get through. We're going to have to squeeze it in. This is a great band, The Artisans. We're going back to 1964 out of the US. And this... you just need to turn it up. It's called Trick Bag.

Oh, what a track. That is a great band. LUS called Brave New World, doing their version of Train Kept a Rolling. Nice 7-inch released back in 1967. Hard to find. And prior to that, the Artisans, going back to 1964. What a noise. Trick Bag was the track you heard there. Just tuned in. This is the Alternative Music Show. Great band called the What For. For the rest of the program, we're doing 60s Garage, 60s Psych. So sit back, enjoy. This is a great one. You're Wishing I Was Someone Else.

I began to float up and away from my body as my brain seemed to be held in the grip of a giant vice. My temples were pounding. Everything around me became suddenly unreal, as if in a dream. 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I wanted to cry out for help, but I could not force my mouth to open. 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

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I could see Janice. 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The ankle bracelet, a sugar cube.

0: Oh, there you go. Well, this should just be the 1967 show. Great band out of the UK called The Loving with Keep On Believing. 7-incher came out on Page One Records. And a little close to home, The Lost Souls prior to that. Again, from 67. What You're Gonna Do was the track you heard. A band out of Melbourne. Brilliant, brilliant band. And way up the top there, The What For with You Wishing I Was Someone Else. Okay, if you've just tuned in, we're going through on the Alternative Music Show tonight, doing a lot of 60s garage, 60s psych. Where do we go from there? We've got so much to get through, I don't think we're going to make it. How about Dirty Filthy Mud? This again, 1967, very good year. With the Forest of Black, it's a 7-inch which is quite rare. I don't think it's been reissued, but it's when you hear it, you're going to know why it's so rare. Sit back, enjoy, turn it up, Dirty Filthy Mud. Out of the US with The Forest of Black.
1: Sheila. She can't hear me. Oh, I wish they could hear me. I wish they could see me, too. They're in love. And I'm in love with everyone. Everyone. Burn. Burning eyes, so bright, so beautiful, so hot. Hot eyes. Janice, let me go too. Please take me. The colors are so beautiful, beautiful light.

Please do something to me. Please take me. Take me. Love me. Don't ever leave me. Keep me warm. Keep me safe. Don't ever leave me. Love me. Kiss me. Wet, sweet tongue of tears. Wet lips open wide. Take me. It's mine inside. Everything's inside. We're safe forever. No one can come in. Keep me inside.

Oh, what a track. That is Edgif, the poet, his girls, his friends, and the rest of the world. With Leek, I'm a Freak. What a track. Rare as hell, but if you can dig it up, it's worth getting for your collection. Prior to that, Dirty Filthy Mud with The Forest of Black, a 7-inch that came out in 1967. It's really interesting. Carl Hunter of Dirty Filthy Mud, there was a point when he was in San Francisco, and so he was hanging out with the 3rd Floor Elevators during their stay there, and I reckon that's where he got switched on to doing that one and only 7-inch. Absolute corker. Goes for usually over $1,000, so it's rare as hell. That's if you can find it in its original thick cardboard art sleeve that they put out. Similar to sort of Premier's Banjo Snatchers 7-inch, oversized, a little bigger than it should have been, but yeah, this is the Alternative Music Show. And where else? 60 Psych. That's all we're going to do for the rest of the program. We're going to go to a band out of Victoria from 1967. Surprise, surprise. Tolpuddle Martyrs. This is absolutely brilliant. Time Will Come.

Yes, this is Alice Trenton, a mental vegetable. For this Alice, there was no looking glass to come back through. This was no fairy tale. This Alice had gone on a long, long trip to Acid Land, never to return.

Yes, this is Alice, a mental vegetable. 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This was no fairy tale. This Alice had gone on a long, long trip to Acid Land, never to return.

from 1966, Chance R&B with Neighbor Neighbor. Great 7-inch, that one. Prior to that, the Blue Stars, great band with Social End Product, released back in September of 66. And up the top there, out of Melbourne, the Tall Puddle Martyrs with Time Will Come, released as a 7-inch back in 1967.

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You're listening to the Alternative Music Show on 2SER. And we love the fact that they support alternative underground music and rock and roll. 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

it's Emily from Monday Drive. 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

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My name is Emily, and this is my mixtape inspired by Latinx artists throughout the decades. Now, we had the Demolición by Los Secos, and that was Dulce Habanera by Olvasialo Fares. Most of these tracks are from Cuba, and when we had Latino experimented and expand their taste with new genres of music, the birth of rock and roll in Lima, Peru from Los Secos and salsa icon Willy Colon. The genre of salsa has been around since 1890s, with words of protest along with sounds of dance. Now, next track I've got for you is Amor de Discoteca by José José. This is 2SCR 107.3.

Yeah, and you're listening to my Latinx Latino of the Decade mixtape. We just had Religion by Joe Arro, Donde Estás Tú by Omara, La Negra Tiene Tumbao by Celia Cruz, Lánzame Los Tratos by Los Ketchups. So we've gone from the 70s, Mexican artist José José with the Amor de Discoteca, paving the way for Latin pop and disco to enter the scene. Then we've headed towards the 90s and the 2000s of Latinx music, salsa still dominating the genre of music, but really becoming modernized with influences of pop and electronic sounds, such as Celia Cruz with her track La Negra Tiene Tumbao, and you can't forget the Ketchups, that became super popular with their song, The Ketchup Song, in the 2000s. Next, I have Pobre Diabla by Don Omar, a reggaeton track from the 2011. This is 107.3 2SCR. My name is Emily, and you're listening to my Latinx Latino tracks of the decades.

This is Emily from TuSCR, and you're listening to my Latino mixtape of the decades or the years. So we had Que No Salga La Luna by Rosalía, La Presa by Nathy Peluso, and Johnny Glamour by Rusko Sky. Artists such as Rosalía and Nathy Peluso are taking inspiration from their cultural sounds and origins, such as palmas, that clapping rhythm that is used in flamenco and obviously salsa in La Presa, putting on a twist in the last few years of their track releases, and Ruowski sampling Las Ketchup, a very jazz-infused track with obviously inspirations of palmas in Johnny Glamour. Very exciting things. Now, I've got another track that I'm going to play on TuSCR 107.3. It is called Menina by Maura Massa, and it's a remix of Nathy Peluso's song. So this is Menina by Maura Massa and Nathy Peluso on 2SCR 107.3. My name is Emily.

X artists taking on inspirations of Brazilian funk and electronic music that's quite mainstream. We've got also Menina Muramasa's remix of Nathy Peluso's song from different industries, and Nathy remixing her song in collaboration. We've got so many like electronic and hyper pop in this sort of bracket. And Rosalia with her track, she breaks it down to a very abstract sound and sort of uses the sounds of motorcycles and keeping that traditional palmas sound for her track. And it's very creative and awesome, almost reggaeton-like, but also infused with flamenco. Anyway, next on the mixtape is Basal by Four on 107.3. 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This is Emily from 2SER.

then that was the Sao Cabulosa from Branca, Brazilian dance track and DJ. We also had Basal by Fora on 107.3 to SCR. My name is Emily and you're listening to my Latin / Latinx mixtape. Fora is actually an Aussie artist and producer that plays a lot of UK garage and electronic and techno, but I think this track was really awesome and I think more mainstream artists need to play more Brazilian funk and sort of techno infused tracks. And the translation actually from that track is literally means just heavy, and I think it's a very heavy track and it's very fun. Now to end my mixtape, I have Nathy Peluso remix by Garoto 3000 called Manhattan. It's very electronic, pop, reggaeton. But thank you for listening to my mixtape. This is my Latinx and Latino mixtape of the years. 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

Hi, I'm David Tom. I'm a producer at the Wednesday Daily, and I host whenever I can. I love 2SER because of the people that show up every day to make this place happen, to build community and make people's days just a little bit better.

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Hi, I'm Katie Kelly, and I'm a producer for Tuesday Breakfast. And I love 2SER because it is a platform for everyone to get involved and share what they're passionate about. And it is a very vital part of the kind of social, cultural, creative scene in Sydney.

Hi, my name's Brendan, and I was a volunteer on a show called Wheeling Free way back in the 80s, and I've recently joined the 2SER family once again, doing some more segments on Wheeling Free, which has been fantastic. I love being involved with 2SER. Everyone's just so welcoming, friendly, cooperative, and really, really inclusive.

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Dear listener, it's Rick Saunders from the Sunday Evening Show Heavy Demo here. My love for 2SER is twofold. 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

Hey, this is Andrew Woke, host of Time to Track on Thursday nights. I love 2SER. I've been listening to it since I was in high school. I just appreciate everything that 2SER does. 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

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I'm Barry O'Sullivan with a program produced in the studios of 2MBS Fine Music Sydney and coming to across Australia via the Community Radio Network. Tilly Street is a Sydney-based vocalist and songwriter whose work is rooted in a deep connection to the jazz tradition.

imagination and the art of storytelling through song. Her distinctive sound brings together original compositions and reimagined standards, earning her recognition as an emerging voice on the Australian jazz scene. Influenced by artists like Sarah Vaughan, Carmen McRae, June Christie and Chris Connor, she's recently released her debut album, All at Sea. To chat about that and to spin some tracks from that recording, Tilly joins me as my special studio guest on this edition of A Jazz Hour. But before we meet her, let's hear her sing with the Pocket Trio from their album Something Borrowed, Something Blue, and the track Who Cares?

0: Tilly Street on the vocals with a George and Ira Gershwin song, Who Cares, with the Pocket Trio. And Tilly is my special studio guest. Welcome to a Jazz Hour.
1: Thank you, Barry. It's lovely to see you.
0: Now, the Pocket Trio, you've done a lot of recording with them, and it features a couple of your original tracks as well.
1: Yes, I was very excited when Andrew asked me to be a part of this album. So it's a collaborative album with four different singers, with Monica Trappiger, Kate Wadey, Edo Santoni and myself. And we each wrote a song with Andrew, an original song, and then we recorded a standard. And that, yeah, Who Cares was my my pick.
0: And you did a successful statewide tour.
1: We did, yeah, we did an East Coast tour, and that was just so much fun. Yeah, it was amazing. A highlight was staying down on the South Coast in Monica's beach house.
0: Oh, gorgeous.
1: And it was
0: I hope the weather was good. But you've just returned from a tour yourself of this album, your new album, All at Sea. Let's talk about that. Trials and tribulations of getting an album on the market, especially for a female vocalist. What are some of the difficulties you encountered, first of all?
1: I guess it's a huge financial or investment, and I wanted to do it for years and years. But then I also had a bit of self-doubt, and I never quite felt ready. So I was just sort of quietly saving up.
0: So yeah. The self-doubt came from the financial aspect?
1: No. That's just a deep-rooted thing for me.
0: Self-doubt in your... Where did you actually find your voice? When did you find your voice as a professional singer?
1: Probably not until a few years ago. Oh. I guess I've been doing jazz for about 10 years. So that was when I first met Arthur Washington, who plays guitar on this album, and he's also my partner. And
0: so before that, you sang non-professionally?
1: I did a little bit. Like, I performed at some weddings, and I did some sort of pub open mic nights and played covers on guitar. And
0: what about at school?
1: And at school, I loved musicals. I was a musical theatre girl. And
0: so that's quite a different way of singing, isn't it, to jazz?
1: Yes. Well, I was at an all-girls school, and I would often get the male roles because of my range.
0: What are some of the great male roles you played?
1: Oh, I got to play Curly McLean from Oklahoma.
0: Wow, that's a good role.
1: I loved it, and I love all the music in that, like Surrey with a Fringe on top.
0: Yeah.
1: Some of those are like jazz standards now as
0: they
1: well.
0: Are.
1: So,
0: yeah.
1: And in high school, I did have a singing teacher who taught me a whole lot of standards as well.
0: Uh-huh.
1: But the obsession didn't really start until I sort of met this whole Sydney community of jazz musicians.
0: So you met a group of jazz musicians who introduced you to singing jazz.
1: Yes, corrupted me.
0: Corrupted. Well. Speaking of corruption, you first track that we're going to play is from your album, but it's That's It, I Quit, I'm Corrupted.
1: Oh, yeah.
0: These are your lyrics.
1: Yes, and Andrew Scott wrote
0: the melody. Andrew Scott from the Pocket Trio, of course.
1: Yes.
0: And he's also on your album.
1: Yeah, Andrew is just such an amazing person to write music with. Like, he's so generous, and yeah, and we're also very dear friends. So it was very fun writing the lyrics to this song. I guess it's about, it could be frustration with the corrupt world we live in, or it could be wanting to quit a toxic relationship or your job or whatever's suppressing you.

0: Kelly Street on the vocals. From her album, it's called All at Sea, and that was a track that she wrote with the pianist on that track, Andrew Scott. And Tilly, All at Sea.
1: Yes.
0: You don't sound all at sea on that.
1: I think, I decided to call it All at Sea because it's a lyric from one of the songs on the album called Lawns, which is written by Carla Bley.
0: Beautiful. And hopefully we'll get time to play that track later in the program.
1: Yeah, so Kurt Elling wrote the lyrics and, All at Sea, it's sort of like you're feeling lost and without navigation, but that's such a beautiful sort of like grounding song. There's something sort of like anchoring in that song. So it's sort of like it's feeling okay being sort of lost.
0: So the day of the recording, you had some sad news, didn't you?
1: Yeah.
0: That may have thrown you all at sea, I would imagine. So tell us about that.
1: Yeah, so evening before we went into the studio, we got some very devastating news that our friend Chris O'Day had passed away. And Chris was an incredible musician, incredible saxophone player, a really beautiful, cheeky spirit. And
0: a former scholarship winner here at 2MBS Fine Music for the year. I forget what year it was, about 2021 or something like that.
1: Yeah, we were just sort of shell-shocked, really. And then...
0: Great saxophonist.
1: So good.
0: Fabulous band member, I'd imagine.
1: And an incredible person to watch perform, just fully embodied with his horn. And,
0: So that kind of threw you all at sea or devastated the group of musicians that you were working with on the day.
1: Well, yeah, all of us... we all had our own sort of relationship.
0: Connection
1: with him. I guess it was just, I don't know, Arthur was the one that was sort of like, I think we should just give it a go. Let's just go and be together and see what happens. And it ended up being, a very challenging but really kind of nice way to grieve together, especially that immediate shock when you find out someone's passed away.
0: It could have been a very depressing album.
1: Yeah.
0: But fortunately it didn't turn out that your music choices on the album weren't all depressing ballads or things like that. But you did, for your music choice, you chose a song that was written by Chris O'Day and Kate Wadey from her album.
1: Forever Like This.
0: Forever Like This.
1: Yeah.
0: And this track is called One More Chance. Why? What's so special about this, apart from the fact that Chris and Kate are both on it?
1: Well, Chris and Kate had a very special musical chemistry.
0: They did.
1: And it's captured so beautifully in this song. And, I'm so glad that we have that, forever to listen to.

0: That's a beautiful song, isn't it?
1: So beautiful.
0: And beautifully delivered by our former Ken Weatherly jazz scholar at 2MBS Fine Music Sydney, Kate Wadey on the vocals there, accompanied by another Ken Weatherly jazz scholar, Chris O'Day on the saxophone. The choice of my studio guest, Tilly Street. Tilly, let's talk about your influences. Obviously, every vocalist has another vocalist that they admire or draw inspiration from. Mm. I mentioned June Christie and Chris Connor.
1: Yes, I love those two singers. They can sound quite similar to each other, but Chris Connor, I think, has a bit more depth and huskiness to her voice. And I just love the songs that she chooses as well. They're often quite sitting on the outskirts of, you know, popular Cole Porter songs. She does this crazy Cole Porter song called Riding High, and it's amazing.
0: Amazing to think they had such huge recording careers in the 1950s and 1960s.
1: Yes.
0: And then it kind of like all disappeared because the music changed, I suppose.
1: Yeah.
0: From that kind of style of singing. But do you draw influence from any other singers that I haven't mentioned?
1: I do. Like, I love a lot of male singers. I love Sammy Davis Jr. Even though maybe he's not
0: too.
1: Like a jazz singer, but I just...
0: Well, he's kind of like a jazz singer.
1: I love all his recordings with Count Basie and also Joe Williams. Like, I love...
0: Oh, beautiful voice.
1: Love his voice. And Kurt Elling, of course, like as a modern...
0: Of course.
1: I think he's probably the best male jazz singer.
0: Yeah.
1: That's
0: currently working.
1: Yeah, yeah.
0: And working he does indeed.
1: Yeah.
0: So that brings us back to your next track from the album, Something Cool. Now, this was a hit for June Christie, of course.
1: Yes.
0: I think she introduced it, but like a million and one people don't sing this song.
1: Yes, yeah.
0: Is it a difficult song to sing?
1: I don't think so. I just think it's a really gorgeous ballad with sort of a narrative.
0: Sad in a way, isn't it?
1: Yeah. Billy Barnes, who wrote it, he was gay as well, like Chris Connor. And he also wrote this incredible song that was recorded by Barbara Streisand called Have I Stayed Too Long at the Fair?
0: Oh, that one.
1: Oh, my goodness. Oh, yeah. And he just wrote, they're both songs that are very female-centric and they, I don't know, he just has beautiful lyricism telling a story about a woman. So Have I Stayed Too Long at the Fair is sort of from a much younger sort of teenage sort of girlishness song.
0: Mm.
1: And then Something Cool is sort of...
0: The mature age woman.
1: The mature, yeah.
0: Thinking about her past.
1: Correct.
0: Let's go back into ballad mode.

0: You're listening to a Jazz Hour coming to across Australia from the studios of 2MBS Fine Music Sydney. I'm Barry O'Sullivan.
1: On that last track, Tilly Street, and that was from her album, All at Sea. Tilly, we were talking off air about successful recording artists and how much money they used to make when they made records.
2: Oh, yeah.
1: In those days long gone. Why is it so important to bring out an album and a recording for a vocalist these days?
2: Oh,
1: surely not just to make a lot of money.
2: No, but I think you just really have to love what you're doing. Like, it's, I can only speak for myself. I just wanted to do it. This is like kind of living out a dream that I've had for a long time. And so what are we if we don't follow our dreams? And regardless of whether, you know, you get fame or success, money, success can be, you know, defined so many different ways. Like, I feel so grateful with how this tour has been going and the lovely messages I've received from people who've connected with the album, and that's a success to me. And so that, but yeah, it's very different now. I guess it's hard to...
1: Well, you mentioned you went on tour, so you did live gigs. Yes. You would have had your album with you, so you could utilise that on the tour, couldn't you?
2: Yes, I've had a lot of fun with that. sort of a draw card. Literal draw card. I've been collecting these vintage postcards, and so anyone that purchases a vinyl gets to sort of pick a vintage postcard.
1: All right. Your and, marketing strategy, is it?
2: This is my very clever marketing strategy, and you'd be surprised, people have...
1: It works.
2: ...have been loving it.
1: Yeah. So, well, that's very clever. Yeah. So you're using your recording as your business card, and they pay for it as well, and get a little gift as well.
2: Yeah.
1: Oh, very clever. Let's get back to your music choices, which is a samba number. Well, it's not kind of like a samba. It's by an artist who is a samba artist. Yeah. Tell us all about her.
2: Oh, this is a wonderful Brazilian artist called Bete Carvalho, or Beth Carvalho.
1: And she was known as the Queen of Samba, is that right?
2: I think maybe.
1: Or were there
2: some
1: many
2: people,
1: queens of samba?
2: I think there's so many queens of samba.
1: Right. And this track that you chose, is it a samba number?
2: It is samba, yeah. I think she mainly does sing samba, yeah. So I've obviously, like, learning jazz material, you learn, you know, the Jobim, Bossa Nova stuff, but samba is such a new sort of flavour. It's such more rhythmic. And
1: have you got a samba number on your album?
2: No, I don't.
1: Why not?
2: I've really just been sort of dipping my toes into it recently. I mean, I got introduced to Bete Carvalho from Abby Constable, who plays drums on the album.
1: Mm-hmm.
2: And Abby is just such an incredible musician, and also such a student of the world, and like loves Latin music, loves like music from Cuba.
1: Well, she'd be into the rhythm, wouldn't she?
2: Yeah. And like, so I've just sort of fallen in love with samba.
1: So her name is Beth, is it?
2: Beth. But in Brazil,
1: spelt
2: they say Bete.
1: Oh, Bete Carvalho.

0: There's nothing like a bit of Brazilian music, is there?
1: Oh, it's so good.
0: I'm in love with the samba, the bossa nova, the bolero, everything. You know, everything Brazilian is just musically fantastic.
1: So beautiful.
0: It?
1: And, that song is called Morrendo de Saudade, which means sort of dying of longing or dying of missing you.
0: Morrendo Saudade de Saudade.
1: Saudade.
0: Your Brazilian pronunciations are brilliant.
1: Well, thank you. I'm lucky. Abby Constable actually speaks Portuguese and Spanish.
0: Okay.
1: And so she's helped me a lot.
0: All right. So the name of the next track is from you.
1: O Barquinho.
0: Oh, which means My Little Boat. Where did you find that song? It's a beautiful song.
1: It's a beautiful song. I think the first recording of it I heard was by another Brazilian singer called Nara Leo. And I just love that recording so much. And quite a few people have recorded it. I think another one is like Stacey Kent.
0: Oh, yeah.
1: Yeah, she does a lovely version of it.
0: But where can they hear your version?
1: Oh, well.
0: Where can they buy a copy of your version?
1: You can, it's available on all the streaming monstrosities. No.
0: But your business card is out there on the streaming platforms.
1: Yes, yes, yes. And but no, if you
0: But
1: like,
0: however, if you want to hold the physical copy.
1: Yes, and if you want a postcard. It's available on Bandcamp.
0: And you can buy it this month, next month, or the week, or any day.
1: Or
0: really.
1: Any day, really.
0: And it's under the under your name, Tilly Street, and your debut album, All at Sea, which features this song.

0: That's a lovely version of My Little Boat from vocalist Tilly Street, who is my studio guest, and she's got that on her latest album, All at Sea. We're going to play another music choice of yours, and it's not from a vocalist at all.
1: No.
0: But someone who plays the bass. Now, come on, there must be a story to this.
1: Well, you know how everybody digs Bill Evans?
0: Yes.
1: Everybody digs Jonathan Schwartz.
0: Right.
1: I just think he's one of the most amazing sort of composers, and I just love all of his albums. And
0: yeah, and this is a beautiful album,
1: yeah,
0: The Sea.
1: Yeah.
0: Probably one of his best, I would think. It's certainly my favourite of all of his albums. But I've never played this track. So why did you choose this track?
1: Well, this song, A Sereia, is Portuguese for The Mermaid.
0: The Mermaid, that's right.
1: And I remember listening to this album, particularly this song, at the start of last year, and it was summer, and I was house sitting a friend's place in Clovelly, and I just had this song on repeat. I think I've listened to it like at least 100 times.
0: In the old days of CD players in the car, I used to have this on repeat too. Absolutely, it was a real favourite of mine. We should mention who is on your album apart from yourself. On the piano?
1: On the piano, Andrew Scott, and then double bass Maxel Duca. On guitar, Arthur Washington.
0: Yes.
1: And on drums, Abby Constable. And I'm very, very lucky with this band because we're really close as friends, and there's a lot of love and a lot of trust, and it's just been the best time of my life being able to make music with them and travel around, and we've just had the best time. I'm going to be sad when it's all over.
0: Well, you've got a performance coming up on the 11th of September, is that right?
1: Yes. So that's our last official Sydney show at Church Street next Friday. So there's some tickets left, so please come. We'd love to see you there. It's a beautiful listening space. Yeah, I think it's going to be a very special gig.
0: Let's have a listen to Jonathan Schwartz from his album The Sea.

0: Doesn't get much better than that in Australian jazz, I can tell you, when you're listening to fabulous instrumentalists like the bassist on that track, Jonathan Swartz, and Barney McCall there on the piano, Phil Slater on the trumpet, Doug DeVries on the guitar, Hamish Stewart on the drums, and with the percussion of Fabian Javier. That's from their album, The Sea, and that's the choice, the final choice of my studio guest, Tilly. Thank you for choosing that, Tilly Street.
1: Thank you for bringing the physical CD in. That's so cool. I hadn't looked at that before.
0: Yeah, you can see how battered it is, like from rolling around in the car.
1: Well loved, as it should be.
0: Yeah. And now, what advice would you give to someone that's listening to this music there on the radio and thinking, oh, I'd love to be a vocalist like Chris Connor or like June Christie or even Tilly Street. I'd like to be like her. What advice can you give to someone these days in the 21st century to pursue a career in jazz vocals?
1: Wow. I think you really have to be fully immersed in the community, going to lots of gigs, listening to everyone, listening as much as possible. And I think if you love something enough and if you're really committed, like this is not like a... It's not a hobby. It's like you're a lifelong student of it. So
0: live and breathe it.
1: Live and breathe. Yeah. Mm. That's my advice.
0: Let's live and breathe a beautiful track from your album called Lawns, written by Carla Bley and Steve Swallow. Tell me why you chose this one.
1: Oh, I love
0: such a beautiful song. Melody, isn't it?
1: Yeah, there's something beautifully sort of cyclical about it, and yeah, it's gorgeous.
0: Yeah,
1: lyrics by Kurt Elling, who I love.
0: Oh, right, yeah. Thank you so much for joining me.
1: Thank you, Barry.
0: And your album's available on Bandcamp, All at Sea. And my studio guest has been Tilly Street. 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Until next time, I'll be seeing you. Take care.

0: Hello and welcome. Thank you for joining me. You are tuned in to Final Draft, books, writing and literary culture coming to you across Australia each and every week across on the Community Radio Network. I'm your host, Andrew Popel. Today on the show, I'm welcoming the inaugural Stella Prize winner, Carrie Tiffany, with her new book, The Lady and the Dog. As we start, I am going to acknowledge here at Final Draft, we record on the lands of the Darug and Gunungurra people. I pay my respects to the traditional owners, acknowledging their ongoing connection to their lands, acknowledging that it is unceded land. Carrie Tiffany won the inaugural Stella Prize with Mateship with Birds and is a tremendous author. Her new book, The Lady with the Dog, is deceptively simple but beautiful and speaks to something that I think we all love. We all love our animals. We all love our family. And this book looks at those relationships. I love this conversation. I'm loving that I get to bring it to you. So join me today. Carrie Tiffany and I are going to be discussing The Lady with the Dog.
1: Hey, this is Mark here from Buzz Call. I'm a music producer and touring artist. 2SER means the world to me, and I'm sure it does to many others, those who are passionate about music and art from all different realms. 2SER has been a huge supporter of my work, and I hold so much respect for everything they do for the Sydney and Australian arts community.
0: You are tuned in to Final Draft. It's

0: books, writing, and literary culture coming to you across Australia on the Community Radio Network. I'm your host, Andrew Popel, and I am welcoming to the show Carrie Tiffany. Carrie won the inaugural Stella Prize for her novel Mateship with Birds. Her novels Exploded View and Everyman's Rules for Scientific Living have been listed for just about every other prize in the land. And today we are welcoming Carrie with a new book, The Lady with the Dog. Carrie, it's so great to have you here. Thank you for joining me.
1: Thank you for inviting me, Andrew.
0: Now, Carrie, top of the show, I would normally give a little bit of a synopsis of the book, but as I read, I understood that this is a very personal story for you. So I'd actually like to invite you to introduce your lady and her dog.
1: Yes, I think that's a good place to start with this story. So the lady is my mother, and the dog is the real last dog that she had in the last sort of year. But the novel, is it a novella? Is it a short story? The book covers really the last few months of her life, I think, in the most detail, and her relationship with this old dog that she had. And I also got to work with this very wonderful artist, Noel McKenna. So the book is kind of multimodal. It has these very beautiful drawings, and Noel specializes in doing very fabulous, uncanny kind of drawings of animals. As my mother talked about many sorts of dogs, there are many sorts of dogs that he's drawn in the book very charmingly as well. So my mum lived in Perth, Western Australia. We migrated from West Yorkshire in the 1970s. We were sort of part of the end of that sort of 10-pound pom migration. And my brother and I live in Melbourne. And my mum probably had retired too early, you know, and found herself a bit isolated, not many friends, not a lot happening on a property on the outskirts of Perth with my stepfather. And she really wanted a dog, and she would, you know, ask my stepfather all the time, can we get a dog? I want to get a dog. We'd had a lot of dogs in our family. We'd always had dogs. I've always had dogs, had whippets and kelpies. They've been a really big part of our lives. And my stepfather was stalling this to build a fence, and he was building this enormous fence around the property, and it was taking him forever. It took him a year. And I would ring him up and berate him and say, just get her a dog, please, get her a dog, get her a dog. And then there was this gate, you know, and it took 6 months for him to build this very sophisticated sliding solar-powered gate. But finally, they went and got this little old dog from the pound. And my stepfather sent me a picture of it, and I could see that it was an old German shepherd, and it had been let go off a farm because it couldn't jump into the ute anymore, and it was a bit stiff in the hips and, you know, quite, you know, not the most desirable dog. But this was at the beginning of the pandemic, and as we know, dogs became very prized during the pandemic, and everybody sort of rushed out and wanted to get a dog. So there weren't many dogs available. But the day after my mum got the dog, I rang her on the phone in Perth, and I said, tell me about the dog, mum. And she said, it's a little yellow puppy, and it'll be better. You know, it's very naughty, but it'll be better after its tapes have been tied. And I thought, oh my, that's not, you know, that's not what I know the situation is. And it was becoming clearer to my brother and I, who live in Melbourne, that something was really wrong with our mother. And we knew that our grandmother had died of Alzheimer's. And became clear that mum, you know, had Alzheimer's as well. So it was a really tricky time for the family, because there were these 2 years from March 2020 to March 2022 when we could not get into Western Australia. So we could not help our stepfather look after our mother. And he had a heart condition, and his health was really declining during this time, because he couldn't go to appointments because mum would try to jump out of the car at speed on the highway. And I made various requests to the West Australian government to be able to get in to help, and they were all refused. It was a really difficult time. And all I really had was being able to ring my mother on the phone, and she would ring me constantly. Sometimes she would ring me by accident. So I was just listening into these conversations she would have with the dog. And it seemed the main way we could communicate was actually through the dog. We talked about the dog a lot. I would ask her lots of questions about the dog, and she would tell me things like it was lying to her, or sometimes there were two or three dogs and they didn't like her, or they were fighting, or the dog was, you know, had driven off in the car, or all of this you know, sort of strange conversation that we had around the dog. Anyway, eventually the border restrictions were lifted in March 2022 and I was on the first plane into Perth. But my stepfather had had a massive heart attack the day before, and my mother and he were taken to hospital, and they never got out and were actually sort of dead really within weeks. So when I arrived in Perth, I got to meet the dog, the actual dog, the real dog, who a very kind neighbour had taken in. And, you know, this was a very difficult, traumatic time for my family. I was in Perth maybe for, I think, 5 months or so, cleaning up the house and sorting everything out after they died, rehoming the dog. And initially I thought, I'm going to write an angry kind of political essay about, you know, Western Australia had had this really long lockdown because they'd let the funding for the hospital system really decline, even though it's quite a wealthy state. The government and the AMA had been warning the government for years, you know, this is it's going to be a dangerous situation. There are not enough hospital beds for people, even pre-COVID. But Andrew, I found I'm not really that kind of writer. I'm not the angry political essay kind of writer. And in fact, what I became very interested in as a writer was that state of dementia, of losing language, and of what that might mean to narrative, and of how I could try to make sense of what it was to try to be my mother in those last few months of her life. So it was a way of, I think the book is a kind of atonement. I feel pretty terrible that I couldn't get there to help her. And I also have to admit that at times when those applications to get in were refused, I also felt a kind of relief because I was, you know, pretty frightened about what I was going to find when I got there and how I was going to deal with it. So I think the book has come out of those instincts.
0: Carrie, that's such a beautiful introduction. I think there are still a few threads I would like to pull on with you. But it is such a... I think people are going to need to read it and going to need to come to their own conclusion. I don't want to try and find one word that sums it up. I know for myself it was a journey to go on, that my parents are older and trying to understand what's happening for them with their health is a part of my life. One thing that I would really like to start with is my reading. I read through the book. It's a very slim novella. And so I got to read through it a couple of times, and it wasn't until I'd read it and felt I'd really digested it that I actually read your afterword and realised what a personal story it was for you. Does that matter to you? Does that come into your thinking about where the people are reading this as something that is so personal and so related to your life as opposed to just a pure act of imagination?
1: It's a great conflict, I think, as a writer. I feel a number of different instincts here. One is... you know, when you're a writer, it's how you make sense of the world. I kind of have to write about things really to be able to understand them. So the writing that I do is primarily for me, really. I'm writing my way into trying to work out what is happening in my life and what it might mean, trying to make sense of it. But then, you know, the writing does go out into the world and you know, I've made that happen. I clearly want that to happen as well. And I do feel slightly, I wonder about what my mother would have thought about the book. She clearly can't have an opinion on that because she's not there. I also had a kind of childhood, a pretty sort of ordinary childhood with sort of English migrant parents. And there was a sort of instinct, particularly from my mother, of don't draw attention to yourself. And my grandmother used to say, you know, never think you're special, you know, never have tickets on yourself. So this sort of revealing these intimacies of the family, and they're not just intimacies, it's quite kind of tragic story as well. Yes, it does at times make me feel that I've done the wrong thing, make me feel like I've revealed secrets that should be secrets. But there's also... so many people are affected by this. Dementia is huge, you know, and it's often we lock people away. We don't talk about it. It's still something sort of shameful and unspoken about people when they're behaving strangely. It threatens us. So I wanted to depict that in a way that is both kind of sad. And at times it's frightening. It was frightening for me. But at other times it was kind of joyful and playful. Like my mother was a very serious woman, and probably she had depression quite a bit of her life, I think. She found it very difficult to display emotion to me. But when she had this dementia, we actually could play a little bit with language and with ideas, and we would laugh about things. And I was able to sort of go along with her delusions and her fantasies and sort of enter them. So in some ways, she became a child again, and I became her mother in these interactions, and I could be kind to her. So it wasn't that there were some moments which I won't forget, which were sort of light and kind of joyful and kind of childish in a really lovely way. And I think that's worth all of us reading about and thinking about and knowing is part of life.
0: In telling the story, and I want to just capture for the listeners a little bit of what they might find as they open the book, we have, you've already mentioned Noel McKenna's incredible visual stylings and vignettes from the lady's life, or your mum's life, and also the experience of the dog or the many dogs as she's remembering them. Can you talk a little bit about stylistically what was important to you in capturing the idea that this wasn't a linear narrative that was being lived, and how you made sense of that on the page?
1: All of my fiction has been quite short, and I seem to be getting shorter and shorter and shorter in all of the works. I do really like fragmentary narratives. I like a narrative that has a lot of space for the reader to sort of enter and make sense of it. And each of the little kind of vignettes or sections has a lot of white space around it. And I see the kind of white space as being like time in some ways. So you don't have to kind of rush through this kind of web of text and make meaning from it. You can just sort of, you know, munch on a little bit and sit with it and then intersperse with it. This other way of approaching it, which are Noel's very sort of spare and delicate but very poignant drawings. And I certainly didn't, this was an iterative process working with Noel, which was fantastic. So I would send him little chunks of text and he would produce a drawing, and this would sort of go on for some time. I had the two challenges of indicating that she was moving around in her autobiographical memory. So there are scenes from the past that sort of keep flowing forward, sort of objects and ideas. So at the very end, when my mother and stepfather are being taken away in the ambulance, she thinks she's wearing a dress from her childhood, you know, her favorite dress. But she looks out the window and there's the old dog, you know, who wasn't taken away. So the two time frames are kind of happening at once. The past and the present, the past and the present, which I think is actually true for all of us, even not in dementia, that we're always, you know, when we see anything, we see it through the lens of our first experience. So it's always kind of alive to us in that particular way. And I know we're kind of narrative creatures. I'm always trying to make narrative. And I would notice even in my phone conversations with my mother, I was trying to make sense. I was trying to make narrative out of them. I was trying to make sense out of them. And when I arrived at the house in Western Australia, I saw all these strange collections that my mother had been making, which I wrote about. And I was trying to make sense of those as well. Why did she put these things together? You know, what was the narrative here? What was the story? What did it mean? But I think mainly, you know, a life provides a narrative. All of our lives are stories. You know, they have a narrative. So that sort of shape feels very organic and natural to us.
0: Now, Carrie, the thing that really drew me to the novella before I'd started reading was the dog, or more specifically, the promise of the relationship between the lady and the dog. I've also been reading, at the same time as I was reading The Lady with the Dog, I've been reading Mateship with Birds, where you also explore that connection between humans and our more than human friends. I was wondering if you could talk a little bit about your relationship with animals and what draws you to write about these relationships?
1: Oh, that's a lovely question. Thank you. And thank you for reading Mateship with Birds as well. Yes, I've always written about animals, and of course, because I'm intrigued by our relationship with animals. I was one of those very nerdy animal-focused girls. I would do things like I was very concerned about the birds in winter being cold, and I cut up bits of my blanket off my bed, much to my mother's horror. And I used my brother's hockey stick, and I would climb trees and poke bits of blanket into these birds' nests. They must have thought, oh, what is this? This is ridiculous. And I was always sort of rescuing things and had shoe boxes full of various creatures. We always had dogs. I rode horses for friends, looked after animals, was always sort of keen to. I had little businesses when I was younger looking after people's animals. And my first sort of career was as a park ranger. So I worked in Central Australia and also in Victoria for a while as a park ranger. And so it had a bit to do with both kind of native animals and feral animals in that role as well. And then I sort of started working as a farming journalist, and I became very interested in the relationship between farmers and their dogs, which really fascinated me. So I remember going out to the wheat fields one day in the Wimmera. The wheat was very high, and I met this farmer at this farm gate. I was going to interview him, and he had this little pug dog on his hip, and he was standing there, and he said to me, "Great farm dog, really good farm dog." It was a pug, you know, and he put it down in the wheat. We couldn't see it. Like, it just completely disappeared. But clearly, you know, it was his little mate, and he was, you know, very tender with it. But he couldn't actually say that, you know. But I could see at times that these farmers could be more affectionate with their dogs than they could be, you know, with their wives and families. And it was also certainly the situation in my own family. So whereas my mother had a lot of difficulty expressing affection for me, the dog would be in the room and she would speak sweetly with the dog. And, you know, I knew it was for me somehow. I knew this was for me. And the dog also had this wonderful ability of making everyone in the family feeling that it loved us most. You know, we were the most special person. You know, they have that tremendous ability. So I've been very interested in our relationship with animals, how we use animals kind of to displace or communicate between each other, how they act in families, how they act as substitutes, you know, how they act metaphorically. But I also just love observing animals and writing from those kind of close observations and descriptions. So that's always been part of what I've done as a writer, is make sure that animals are kind of front and center in my work. I had a whippet, and the whippet in Mateship with Birds, it belongs to the farmer Harry called Sip, which is a sort of pathetic dog who doesn't want to go out in the rain, you know, and he's in a dairy farm. He doesn't like getting his feet dirty and has to be carried around everywhere by the farmer. And he's a sort of gruff farmer, but he clearly loves this dog, you know, very much. He puts him on his motorcycle and rides him around, and was very much sort of based on my own kind of dog that I had at the time. So, and I loved being able to kind of observe him and kind of honour him by writing about him. The title of the book, of course, The Lady with the Dog, comes from the very famous Chekhov short story. Like, how arrogant am I? I've just stolen Chekhov's title. But it's a very beautiful short story. I've always loved it. And I was actually reading it in Perth. I was reading a collection of Chekhov's stories while I was cleaning up the house. And I read The Lady with the Dog. And the dog is actually, in Chekhov's story, a Pomeranian. And it occurred to me that that was actually probably the dog that my mother wanted, a sort of little, you know, kind of fluffy dog that was going to sit on her knee. And there's one of the drawings that Noel has done very beautifully, which I also sent him the Chekhov story of a finger kind of pointing, wagging at this little dog, which I think really is from that particular story. Because in The Lady with the Dog, in Chekhov's story, the older man is trying to seduce this young woman who he meets on holidays, and she has this little dog. And he tries to pet the dog just for the basis of seduction, and the dog growls at him, because a dog, of course, knows what he's up to completely. Yeah. So I love that there's also, yes, I love it's also there's that, there's another element, you know, kind of behind the story as well.
0: I think it's fantastic. I'm thinking back to your comment before that your mother had thought the dog was lying to her, and I have two cats and they lie constantly. If you talk to them, you would believe they've never been fed in their entire lives. Mm-hmm. And it really did get me thinking about the ways we communicate, the efforts we will make to communicate. I talk to the birds that visit our balcony, and the extraordinary ways in which our relationships with animals can shape us. You talked before about often, and I don't think it's unfair to characterize this as men will, you know, establishing relationships and communication that they may struggle with the humans in their life. But it has this extraordinary ability to tap into parts of ourselves that we perhaps hide.
1: Yes, yes. There is something, isn't there, that we can be ourselves uncritically with animals.
0: I asked you a little bit before about our relationship and the ways we talk about aging and what that means, especially when it means health concerns. And to finish, I don't want to talk so much about your ending. You've given us an overview of the story, your story that this is based on. But I was actually thinking about the idea of endings in our relationship with animals. I live in the mountains, so it's a terrible occasional occurrence that I've needed to rescue an animal and take it to the vet. For so many of us, we're going to outlive our precious companions, but also some may outlive us. And I thought about like what that might offer us, like as awful as it is in the moments. And I wondered, how do you make sense, or how do you come to peace with the death of animals in your life?
1: Well, perhaps through writing. Perhaps writing is one of the ways I do that. You know, I honoured my old whippet by, you know, including him in mateship with birds. And I wanted to honour my mother and stepfather's old dog, whose name was Sally. Her name was Sally. In this book as well, that seemed important to me. And in fact, I had to rehome her. I had to find someone who would look after her. I wasn't able to take her back to Melbourne because I was living in a flat in a rental. And I don't even know how she would have handled the flight, actually, because she was quite creaky. And I did find, I think, a home for her with someone who had known her, a friend of my stepfather's. But I do think about her a lot, and I feel slightly guilty that I wasn't able to honour her more. But I did take her to the beach one day while in between the hospital visits. And because she was a farm dog, I think she had no idea what it was or what she was meant to do with it. And she just sort of stood there and looked very confused at the water coming backwards and forwards. And I felt some strange need that I needed to thank her, you know, that she'd been through something and seen something that I hadn't seen. And that's what animals kind of do for us, isn't it? They let us love them. And it's just such a blessing.
0: I love the idea of all the animals immortalized in story. I am speaking with Carrie Tiffany. We are discussing her new book. It is The Lady with the Dog. Carrie, thank you so very much.
1: Thank you, Andrew.
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0: 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This is Final Draft, Books, Writing and Literary Culture. My name's Andrew Popel. It's my great pleasure every single week to bring you incredible new Australian books, writing, poetry. Thank you today again. Carrie Tiffany joined us with her new book, The Lady with the Dog. If you've missed anything, 2SER.com is the place to listen back to all your favourite shows. For Final Draft, though, can I recommend our podcast, Full-Length Conversations, bits that don't make it to air, funny bits, outtakes, spoilers. Get more from the books that you love. It is time for me to say goodbye, but I am leaving you with a track. This is new from Victorian artist Eliza Hull. It's called Better. My name's Andrew Popel. This is Final Draft. And look, until next we meet, happy reading. Bye for now.
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0: 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I'm Stephen Hill from Sydney's 2SER, and coming up in the program today.
1: And unfortunately, and this has happened to Australia in the past, the sort of easiest victim to point the finger at is the latest arrival. So you think if you had one fewer person moving to Australia, you might have the one fewer problems in the economy. But that's not really how it's worked in our history.
0: With the rise of One Nation, we have seen immigration become a more salient issue. But could this auction for a reduced number of immigrants lead to less economic growth and less social cohesion?
2: A lot of stars have formed pretty much after the beginning of our universe, or after the Big Bang, and we want to tell the story across all of this time.
0: A team of galactic archaeologists have made a discovery. Some of the oldest stars in the Milky Way are over 12 billion years old. But first, last Thursday at Sydney University, the Public Health Association of Australia hosted its pre-election health debate that provided a glimpse on the areas of health policy that will be the focus in the upcoming election. Attending the debate were the Minister for Health, Labor's Ryan Park, the Shadow Minister, the National's Sarah Mitchell, and the Greens' Dr. Amanda Cohen. Among the major topics were the need to put a preventative practices at the centre of health, with the Greens' Dr. Amanda Cohen announcing after the next election she would be introducing legislation to introduce a standalone preventative health agency.
3: When the people running the health system are focused day to day on addressing bed block, on addressing ambulance ramping, on making sure people can get the acute care that they need, preventive health becomes an afterthought. And the only way to really safeguard that funding, to make sure that a strategy will actually be implemented and it's someone's job to oversight it, is to have a standalone preventive health agency.
0: From the many participants, there was a lot of talk about the impact the ageing population was having upon health resources. Labor's Ryan Park observing the need for better preventative care to reduce the strain placed upon hospitals.
4: The idea that we can build our way out of what is coming towards us, and what is coming towards us is people getting older, longer, and the largest cohort that sits in that group around our baby boomers is now upon us.
0: One of the biggest topics in the debate were the health concerns arising from the rise in vapings and illicit tobacco, with Labor's Ryan Park announcing that his government has been closing 15 to 20 illegal tobacco stores every week, pointing out that this could be a long-term health challenge if this is not brought under control.
4: Researchers did so much in the last century to curb our tobacco rates and smoking rates, and I don't want to be the minister that sees that Pandora's box completely opened again, because I am worried that we will have a generation of young people, including my son's generation, hooked on nicotine again if we don't try and deal with this.
0: When asked what was the most challenging health issue in the state, the Greens' Dr. Amanda Cohen nominated that climate change was becoming now a major driver in increasing demand for healthcare services.
3: Statement about climate change. It's clear that that's the number one issue. And the way that that's playing out is in natural disasters, in increased transmission of infectious illnesses, even in things like heat waves. And there's research that's just come out this year about the direct health impacts of heat waves on things like mental health, that presentations to emergency departments for mental health are increasing just because of heat.
0: During the debate, there was also much talk about the state's gambling laws. Dr. Amanda Cohen admonishing the current political status quo, which had allowed for serious social issues to be pushed under the carpet.
3: New South Wales residents have lost $2.37 billion so far in 2026 to pokies. I mean, imagine what communities could do with $2.36 billion.
0: However, the National's Sarah Mitchell argued that the focus on restricting poker machines could potentially hamper a vital part of the regional economy by restricting the ability of clubs and pubs to be able to raise the revenue required to make sure they can remain in operation.
5: We've got to have the focus on problem gambling. Coming from a rural and regional community, I think it's easy to make motherhood statements about getting rid of all poker machines, but I think you've actually got to have targeted supports for people who do fall into that problem gambling space. The reality is, for a lot of our regional pubs and clubs, pokies are part of their business revenue, and I'm not going to pretend that they're not. But also what we need to look at is the role that those pubs and clubs play in terms of that community engagement.
0: Similarly, there was disagreement about the government's plan to implement a gun buyback scheme. Here is Labor's Ryan Park outlining that plan.
4: I'm very proud of the Premier and the government for their decision to introduce tougher gun laws. I'm not going to argue against that. I'll be really honest with people. less guns in New South Wales is good for our communities. The fact that the Premier's made it clear around tightening up restrictions, tightening up availability.
0: However, the Nationals' Sarah Mitchell argued against this policy, claiming such a scheme threatens the ability of farmers and landholders to deal with invasive pests on their property.
5: We had concerns about the impact that it would have, particularly on primary producers. And sitting here in a lovely lecture theatre in Sydney, it's probably a world away from where a lot of people are, but for the communities that we represent.
0: All in all, the debate offered an array of ideas on the best ways to administer health, producing a highly collegial debate from members of state parliament, who are all based outside of Sydney, showing we can expect a lot more policy detail as we get closer to the election day. Stephen Hill ending this report.
6: 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Stay well.
0: Award-winning journalist, author and commentator George Megalogenis, winner of a multitude of awards including the Walkley, the Prime Minister's Literary Award and the Quill from the Melbourne Press Club, has written a new book, Three Shocks, Who Are We Becoming in the 21st Century? The book is a detailed analysis of political leadership leading up to where we are today, George believing that in the 21st century, Australia is a very different place. In the book, he contends Australia made the most of its gains economically and socially during high periods of immigration. Bay FM's Roderick Chambers caught up with George at the Byron Bay Writers' Festival and asked him whether he thought this current period of high immigration was different to the others.
1: Well, politically it's different in the sense that you now have an open contest between major and minor parties, so between the Labor government, the coalition, which you wouldn't quite call them at the moment a major party, but they could come back, and One Nation, all arguing about how to cut the rate of immigration. We haven't been in that place during a growth period in the economy for a long, long time. And there's obviously sort of pressure points in the electorate about housing, about infrastructure, about the cost of living. And unfortunately, and this has happened to Australia in the past, the sort of easiest victim to sort of point the finger at is the latest arrival. So you think if you had one fewer person moving to Australia, you might have, you know, one fewer problems in the economy, but that's not really how it's worked in our history. As you mentioned, the periods of almost, you know, an open door, large scale migration are associated with strong economic growth for Australia, and the periods when we did close the door during the White Australia policy and the, you know, from the first year of Federation all the way through until the Second World War, before we opened the doors again after the Second World War, that is a period of not only underachievement economically compared to our peers, but it was also quite a tense period in terms of our social cohesion. We didn't have that many people coming to Australia, but those who were already here, and it was a bit more of a monoculture, as an Anglo-Celtic culture, then predominantly white nation. There were a lot of tensions, religious tensions between Protestants and Catholics, and just class tensions as well.
7: You mentioned the Protestant and Catholic thing. That was the big bone of contention, I remember, from what my father used to talk about. And in Sydney, anyway, I'm not sure if this was the same in Melbourne, but there were certain department stores that were regarded as the Catholic department store or the Protestant one, and various government departments and things. And you were
1: absolutely, absolutely. Paul Keating talks about in his youth, he used to get letters from another person who was also a Keating, but it was wrongly delivered to a young Paul Keating. And this other Keating was anti-Catholic. It was always very funny when he would open the letter or receive a letter for the guy intended for the other bloke. But Keating remembers as a kid that there were still job ads in the Sydney Morning Herald, "Catholics need not apply." And that's how harsh it was. That's how harsh that sectarian divide was in Australia.
7: Yeah, I mean, we don't see any ads for Hindus not applying, do we? So
1: no, we don't do that now.
7: We may have moved forward a bit, perhaps, do you think?
1: Just a little bit. I mean, looking to put Australia in perspective, you know, we are the first of the English-speaking nations, the sort of so-called settler societies. And now I'm comparing us to Canada, New Zealand, and the United States. We're the first ones to return to majority migrant, with more than half the population having at least one migrant parent. So either you were born overseas or you were local born with migrant parents. You know, sadly, an old fellow like me is now finally in the majority on that measure. But we're back to more than 50%. And if you told the Americans, who are under 30%, by the way, on the same measure, or the Brits, who are under 30%, if you told them we were above 50% and, you know, on your look out the window test, the country seems to be functioning okay, they would not believe you. They think you were describing an alien planet or an alien species or life form. I think we're doing okay, and we probably need to probably remind ourselves of what works and maybe learn to talk ourselves up a bit more than we are at the moment.
7: You mentioned that you see all of the prime ministers in the past with Anglo-Celtic names, but we are seeing now premiers, at least, with different names. Queensland.
1: Well, Chris Afoley, and we just had Berejiklian in New South Wales.
7: Yeah.
1: Yeah. So, it's actually, and Albanese, although he was obviously didn't know his father, and he grew up thinking his father had died in a car accident and was raised by a mum on a disability support pension. Albanese as well, even though obviously a bit more blokey. Yeah, no, it's, you'd have to assume after a number of decades of new arrivals and then their kid, and then, you know, setting down roots, setting up a small business, buying a house, getting your kids through school, into university, eventually that group is going to start popping out in your institutions. So you see it across all the Supreme Courts at the state level now. You've got a lot of Greek and Italian names on the benches. 20 years ago, you wouldn't have had that. Now, obviously, you've got, if you look at your federal parliament, and federal parliament is more diverse than it's ever been, it's a much more different power equation now than you might have had even 10 or 15 years ago.
0: George Megalogenius, political commentator, journalist and author of Three Shocks, Who Are We Becoming in the 21st Century, speaking there with Bay FM's Roderick Chambers.
8: Hey there, I'm Hamish McDonald. 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Take it easy.
0: The New South Wales government has passed new laws aimed at limiting the personal information renters have to hand over when applying for a home. The reforms will also target misleading rental ads using digitally altered or AI-generated images. The reforms have been welcomed by renters' advocates, while the real estate industry believes that these changes could have unintended consequences, pushing some investors and landlords out of the rental market. Manon Louvet reports. First, we have Leo Pedersen from the Tenants Union of New South Wales.
9: So at the moment, there are definitely some standard requests that people will receive, and that includes anything from their identification, their identity record, their ability to pay, which can currently look like pay slips, but also bank records and confirmation of employment from the employer, all the way up to, you know, requests for their social media accounts. We've seen even, you know, personality tests being floated. We've seen a company suggest that they would compare people's social media likes on their birthday to test how much people are trusted and liked by their peers. So there's been this really wide range of potential information about you and no real rules about what was reasonable.
10: The changes also mean landlords and agents will generally only collect identification documents from the preferred applicants rather than every person who applies. The government estimates this could prevent around 187,000 pieces of identification from being collected from unsuccessful applicants each year. But for renters competing for homes in a tight market, there is still a question of whether refusing to provide information could put an applicant at a disadvantage. Leo Patterson-Ross is the CEO of Tenants Union of New South Wales.
9: So at the moment, people are allowed to say no to any piece of information, and then they might miss out on the property. One of the big challenges we have is that the application process itself isn't a clear and transparent process. You might have been knocked back because you didn't give the information. You might have been knocked back because somebody else had, you know, more income. You might have been knocked back because someone else had a nicer smile. There's really no clear and reliable way that agents and landlords make decisions about who to rent to. And that means it's really difficult to know the reason that you're being knocked back. And so that puts pressure on people to give all of the information that's being requested. And when you're looking for a home and maybe you've got a time limit on how long you can stay in your current home, you feel a real pressure to do whatever the people who control your access to housing ask of you.
10: For Tim McKibben, the CEO of Real Estate Institute of New South Wales, agents still need enough information to assess whether someone can afford the property and is likely to look after it.
11: The role of the agent is to satisfy themselves on behalf of the landlord that the person they're dealing with is initially the person they claim to be. And so there's a verification process there, a verification of identity. Now, the next thing is the capacity to pay the rent. Now, that's an inquiry usually into the person's rental history. So they would be providing some details of other properties that they've had. They would also be providing financial information about their income. The other thing the agent wants to satisfy themselves is that the person has a good rental history with respect to damaging rental properties. So unfortunately, there are a very, very small number of tenants that do that they go into a property and damage it. So the agent's job is to ensure that the person going in has a good rental history.
10: For the government, the rules are designed to reduce the risk of identity theft and data breaches while creating a more consistent application process for renters, agents and landlords.
9: It's a really good first step, and it's really important that we got this new rule set in place and we can see how it works, and then we can continue to improve it into the future. But ultimately, while renting is this competitive comparison of renters and, you know, pitting us against each other, there will be winners and losers, and the consequence is people finding it really hard to house themselves and keep themselves safe and healthy.
10: But according to the CEO of the Real Estate Institute of New South Wales, these reforms are making some landlords reconsider whether it is worth staying in the rental market.
11: If there is a restriction on the information that the agent needs, if there is a restriction, and that is important and it is demonstrated to be important in the market, and we will then provide government with our feedback on it. But the thing that we are trying to do is to give government the message that every time they come out with reforms like this, they're driving investors out of the market.
10: But the pressure on renters isn't just about finding a home. With another hot summer ahead, renters' advocates are calling for mandatory energy efficiency standards for rental properties.
9: Rented homes are recognised again and again in studies as being of a poorer quality. They're not held to as high a standard, and they're often harder to heat and cool. And that can have a real impact on your health, the pressure that it puts on your cardiovascular system when you're struggling in extreme heat. And then they're also more likely to be mouldy and have, you know, pollutants in the air that might exacerbate things like asthma or breathing conditions. So there's specific health conditions that can be exacerbated by poor quality conditions, and ensure that you are in a safe environment, that you're not exposed to really high heats and really colds during winter.
0: Tenants Union of New South Wales, Leo Patterson, ending this report.

0: A team of galactic archaeologists have discovered some of the oldest stars in the Milky Way, which are thought to be 1,200 billion years old. The discovery is giving scientists new clues about how the galaxy formed and evolved. Thomas Kudus asked Dr. Sven Buda, an astrophysicist at the Australian National University, what he discovered about these stars in the Milky Way.
1: As galactic archaeologists, the way that we call ourselves, we're interested in figuring out how our Milky Way formed and evolved. And we have found that especially when the Milky Way was young, it was basically bombarded with a lot of smaller galaxies. But how exactly that happened and when and how many of these other galaxies have literally been eaten up by the galaxy, those are all questions that we haven't really answered yet. And so this research that I wrote about was actually conducted to figure out some of the most recent collisions of our Milky Way with other galaxies. They basically found that there was roughly 12 billion years ago one of the last major collisions that happened with our Milky Way and possibly really shaped our Milky Way in the way that it looks like now.
2: What does it mean when you say that some of the stars actually came from another galaxy?
1: It's a pretty crazy concept, but when you look up at the night sky, you see this milky band of billions of stars right in front of you, and we can see roughly 10,000 of them with our naked eye. And you can imagine that these stars are billions of years old, but some of them, when they have been born, they have actually not been born inside of our own galaxy, but they were born in a smaller system that was really far away, but over these billions of years has actually come closer to us and collided with the Milky Way. You can imagine this like a giant blender where everything is mixed together. And now we only see billions of stars, but quite a few of them have actually been born in another galaxy that has then been blended together with the Milky Way.
2: How are you able to work out that these stars originated outside the Milky Way?
1: That's such a good question. Ideally, right, you could imagine you want to just take a picture and then you can paint stars by those ones that are born inside or outside of the Milky Way. It's sadly not as simple, so we have come up with a few more ideas. Some of the interesting things that we can identify in stars is how they move around. We have built really cool satellites that have literally taken pictures with really, really high quality that are tracking how stars move. And based on their current tiny movements, we can actually figure out how they have moved for millions of years, and we can literally reconstruct what we call orbits. So basically the paths that these stars have taken. For the stars that were born outside of our Milky Way, they still quite often have a very different pattern in their movement to the stars that were actually part or are part of our Milky Way disk, which is literally, like if you would look from the outside, it's literally like a big disk that is rotating. And then you have a few percent of stars that are just doing something completely different, but all in the same way, different from rotating on a disk.
2: One of the most extraordinary parts to your research that I read was that these stars are thought to be around 12 billion years old. What can these stars tell us about the early history of our galaxy during that time?
1: What we basically want to figure out is what happened with the Milky Way not only 12 billion years, but like 13.8, right? Basically, since the beginning of our universe, a lot of stars have formed pretty much after the beginning of our universe, or after the Big Bang, and we want to tell the story across all of this time. A lot of the things happened when the Milky Way was very, very young. So in the last 8 billion years, or in the last two-thirds, basically, of its lifetime, it was actually a pretty quiet life for the Milky Way, but before that time, lots of things happened. There was a lot of material like falling into the Milky Way, a lot of collisions were happening. The Milky Way looked very different back then, and based on the evidence we have, we actually know that the Milky Way back then didn't look like a disk galaxy. So it didn't look like this nice disk that we see now, or like this milky band that we can see on the night sky now. But it was really more like a big blob of things that move around in pretty random motions. Around 12 billion years ago is actually the time when we think that the Milky Way started to go from this like very random motion of like a blob, a fuzzy thing, to something that was actually spinning up and starting to look more and more like something that looks like a disk now. But how it went from this blobby shape to looking like a disk now is actually still uncertain. We have a lot of really good ideas what could have happened, But of course, we want to know it for sure. Right? And that's why we keep looking. Having evidence of other collisions that, for example, bring a lot of mass, a lot of momentum, and can kind of create the spin that they give to a galaxy like the Milky Way is one of these possibilities that we, of course, are quite interested in.
0: Dr. Sven Buder, astrophysicist at the Australian National University, speaking there to the Wire's Thomas Kudus.

0: 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In Sydney, The Wire is produced on Gadigal country of the Eora Nation and with the assistance of the Community Broadcasting Foundation. We're going to be back again tomorrow, so do tune in again. I'm Stephen Hill. Do stay well, and thanks for your company.
1: 2SER acknowledges the custodians of the Gadigal and Darug lands from which we broadcast.

0: Thank you for spending the last hour of your Sunday morning with us in a blissful reverie. I'm your host, Ruby, and I'm joined by my producer, Amy. And for the next hour, we'll be keeping you company as we take you through a dreamy sonic journey filled with ambient, electronic, dream pop, and shoegaze tunes, both new and old.
1: Before we get into it, we would like to acknowledge that this show is broadcasted on the lands of the Gadigal people of the Eora Nation. We recognise that sovereignty was never ceded, and it always was, always will be, Aboriginal land.
0: I hope you've had a lovely week so far. We've got a very exciting show. A lot of you have sent in your beautiful music. I really appreciate when you send in your tracks. It's so cool that we have such talented listeners. This morning we're going to start off with a project from Marrickville, and this is called Ablation by Subai.

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3: Yeah, baby, let's party.

that was foretold by Dola, who is a Sydney-based artist who's recently put out her debut song. She recently graduated from the Australian Institute of Music, so it's really cool to hear some local talent. Before that, we heard the latest release from Hysterical Love Project with their track A New Extremity, which is really exciting because they haven't come out with anything since 2023. And then before that, we heard Marrickville-based artist Subai, which is the ambient project of Matt Teffer. That was from his debut album there. We're going to keep it rolling now with some more Australian talent. And this track is the latest from Northern Rivers band Liminal, and it is called Glue Gun.

Hi, I'm Phil, one of the two stars of Friday night's Gay Waves here on 2SER. 2SER has been around a long time and been a great supporter of our community, and we love it.

That was one more hit by Rahab, a Sydney artist who just dropped her debut EP. She gets influences from Dido, Sky Ferreira, and Massive Attack. And before that, we heard the latest single from Melbourne band Among the Restless with 6 Years of Madness. They blend alt rock and Aussie indie flavors to make a really cool, unique sound. We're going to keep it rolling now with the latest single from band Fine, and this is Sometimes I Rush.

Sometimes your name is in my drink. I take a sip and then I start to think. And sometimes I try to forget. Sometimes it circles back anyway. Sometimes I rush.

0: That was headliner by Pretty Sick. Before that, we heard Pain and Purity by Czar. And before that, we heard some Angel Olsen with New Love Cassette. You have been listening to Reverie this morning. Thank you for spending the last hour of your morning with us. And I'm joined by Amy, my producer. Hello, Amy. What is up?
1: Hello.
0: So it's time for another...
1: I always want to say WBBL. It's WBLL. What we've been loving. No?
0: Yes. What we...
1: It actually doesn't really matter how it's spelled because you understand the point. Anyway, WBBL. And we are doing it for September. And I'll just start by saying that a big theme for us in September is living beyond our means. We've been doing a bit of that. We've also been going to some vintage markets around Sydney, which has been so fun. Ruby, you've been reading Night of the Seven Kingdoms.
0: Yes, I've watched the show, but I recently read the book. Well, it's actually three books. And it was such a good time. It's such a wholesome, lovely story. Obviously there's a lot of pillaging and, knightly behaviors, but I think they're just...
1: That's great. Neither here nor there.
0: Neither here nor there. But it's such a lovely little novella I would recommend if you're looking for something nice to read. What have you been loving?
1: I've been really into YouTube video essays on like really niche topics. That's been a fun way to pass the time when you get sick of music or podcasts or listening to us. I highly recommend just seeing what your algorithm dredges up because people are so creative.
0: We're so creative.
1: So creative. I listened to this one on Hildegard von Bingen. She was like a nun back in the day who was cloistered by herself. Anyway, it's really interesting how much power she was able to kind of amass by saying that she was, God was speaking through her and enabled her to like actually criticize a lot of the systems. This was like medieval times. And she'd be like, God told me that you guys are being corrupt. And she was able to do that without repercussions. Anyway, very interesting.
0: Legends.
1: Also, hey, legend. Baba Yaga. Very into Baba Yaga recently. House with the Chicken Legs.
0: Yes.
1: That's very interesting. we've also been into Aperol spritzes.
0: Always, babes.
1: Yes. There's a hint of summer in the air already. And I've been heavy on the regression. I'm very into the Hunger Games at the moment, like I was when I was 13.
0: Well, it's because the new one's coming out.
1: I know,
0: isn't it?
1: So excited. Like, oh, I got full body chills.
0: Full body chills.
1: Anyway, so that's what we've been loving in September.
0: Yeah, awesome.
1: Moving
0: yeah,
1: on.
0: Sick. No, so lots of fun things. Hey, you should tell us what you have been loving. Send us a DM. Now let's keep it rolling with some more music. This song is Praise Kink by Touching Ice.

0: Thank you for spending your morning with Amy and I. It has been a pleasure as always. Now, Amy, what are you going to get up to the rest of your day?
1: The rest of my day, I'm planning to experience emotions of joy and peace and maybe a little bit of stillness and reflection. What about you?
0: Oh, reflection. I need to do more of that because
1: I never be doing that.
0: I might try and follow in your stead and stop and smell the flowers.
1: Yeah, do you smell that?
0: Yeah, do you smell that?
1: Yeah.
0: Yeah. So that was Lilies by Ethel Kane and Mercy Necromancy. We're going to leave you with some classic My Bloody Valentine after this little break.
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1: Good morning, I'm Laura Devoy. Capital City rent growth has stalled despite a shortage of available rentals. As David Wilson explains, that's according to Domain's latest rent report.
2: In the September quarter, Brisbane, Adelaide, Melbourne and Perth all recorded flat rental rates, despite some of Australia's lowest vacancies. Combined, capital city rents remained at an average of $700 a week for houses and rose just $10 for units. Sydney and Canberra were the only cities to record declines in rental rates of $5 and $10 respectively. Meanwhile, Darwin and Hobart were the only cities to record growth. Domain's chief residential economist Dr. Nicola Powell says it was a surprise to see rents stall in cities that have fewer rental properties available than the previous year. She adds low vacancies and flat rates suggest affordability pressures are becoming harder to ignore.
1: The New South Wales Police Force will soon roll out a new rapid response unit. Operation Shelter was established in October 2023 in response to heightened community tensions after the October 7 terror attack in Israel. The state government announced it would be made permanent following the Bondi terror attack. Officers are now in the final stages of training and will be visible on the streets of Sydney over the coming weeks. They'll be positioned near public buildings and places of worship and at mass gatherings. Australia's science agency has teamed up with a pharmaceutical giant to help prevent future biosecurity threats. The CSIRO and Moderna's Biosecurity Accelerator Program will focus on infectious disease research and mRNA technology. Defence Minister Richard Marles says the collaboration would allow Australian scientists to respond to emerging threats and assist in the faster development of laboratory work. New research has found more Australians are reaching out for mental health support earlier rather than waiting until they're struggling. The latest data from Beyond Blue shows 41% of Australians sought support for their mental health over the past year, with fewer people delaying or going without. CEO Georgie Harmon says the findings are encouraging at a time when many Australians are feeling under pressure.
3: Now, this is important because we know early support can and does prevent challenges from escalating, and it also helps people recover sooner.
1: In Spain, Madrid's tenants' union says the elderly woman whose eviction from her rental sparked nationwide protests has died. The 87-year-old was forcibly removed from the apartment she'd lived in for more than 70 years last month. She was unable to afford the rent, which had increased substantially.

0: substantially. The union says her situation marked a turning point in Spain. Five former City of London traders sentenced for rigging interest rates during the 2008 global financial crisis have had their convictions overturned, the BBC's Andy Verity reports.
1: In nine criminal trials in the US and UK from 2015 to 2019, 19 traders were convicted of conspiracy to defraud and nine went to jail. These five traders launched fresh appeals following the Supreme Court ruling last year that found judges had repeatedly given unlawful directions to juries, saying what the traders did was wrong as a matter of law, which meant they couldn't have fair trials. Senior politicians have raised concerns that there's been a cover-up of evidence of the role of central banks, including the Bank of England, in the LIBOR rigging scandal, followed by a whole series of miscarriages of justice.
0: Turning to sport, Melbourne United have opened their NBL Ignite Cup campaign with a 96-91 win over the Adelaide 36ers. United blew a 20-point lead as the Sixers came back late in the game but held on to win. Cole Anthony starred in the match with 24 points.
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Good morning again, Sydney. And welcome to Thursday Breakfast on 2SER 107.3. Tina Quinn with you here until about 9 a.m. We're broadcasting this morning from Ultimo on the lands of the Gadigal people of the Eora Nation. I'd like to pay my respects to elders past and present and acknowledge that this always was and always will be Aboriginal land and that sovereignty was never ceded. Well, if you're just waking up, heading to work or getting the kids out the door, perhaps sensibly doing very little at all, so just settle in. We'll keep you company for the next couple of hours. And hopefully you can do the same for me. Please keep me company. Breakfast is a conversation, our morning meeting place. So come and join us. Text me anytime. 0468 44 1073 is the text line. Tell me what you're up to, what's caught your attention this morning, or just say howdy. We're keeping things pretty relaxed today. After 7:30, we'll open the floor for the gripe session, your weekly opportunity to, you know, get something off your chest. Big gripe, little gripe, serious gripe. Can be a spectacularly petty gripe. They're all welcome. We're going to take our weekly trip to the movies as well with Michael Jones and, of course, venture into the stranger corners of the musical universe with something weird and wonderful. There'll be plenty of great music, of course, along the way, as there always is here on 2SER. But let's start with something not so weird and but still very wonderful. How does that sound? I'm in a bit of a Paul Simon mood at the moment, so indulge me for a bit. This is Slip Sliding Away.

0: That's Paul Simon there with Slip Sliding Away. One of those songs that sounds pretty easygoing until you listen to the words and realise it's really about all those plans we make for our lives while life quietly has some other ideas. Well, hopefully there'll be less slip sliding on Sydney's roads this morning. So for a look at how they're travelling and what the weather has in store for us, Kieran Array joins me now in studio. Good morning, Kieran.
1: Good morning, Tina. Good morning to SER. It's all happening out there on the roads this morning, folks. Incidents have been cropping up and seemingly getting cleared in short order. At the moment in French's Forest at the Wakehurst Parkway approaching French's Forest Road East, we've got some broken down cars. That's a plural. That's 2 of 4 southbound lanes closed there. So you're going to have some traffic problems over there. Now at Earlwood, you've got traffic lights flashing yellow at Homer Street. That's at the intersection of William Street and Harthill Law Avenue. And another note, Tina, the New South Wales government is urging people to take extra time if they're heading to the Bathurst 1000 this year, with the ongoing closure of the Victoria Pass, meaning that people might face delays of potentially over an hour.
0: God, it's that time of year again, is it?
1: Indeed, yeah. So it's all go. Bathurst, French's Forest.
0: Oof. Are you a bit of a... are you so inclined to?
1: No, I wouldn't think so. No, I don't.
0: You wouldn't think so. You're not quite sure, though.
1: I don't think I know anything much about it, apart from the fact that there's going to be travel delays getting out there. If someone was fanatically interested in it and they dragged me along to watch, I'd be into that.
0: Yeah,
1: but I'm not going to get there on my own steam.
0: Keen to hear if you guys are keen to go and watch the Bathurst 5000, is it?
1: 1000.
0: 1000, yeah, Jesus.
1: Just the 1000.
0: You can see how you can see how engaged I am with it. 0468441073 is the text line. Now, weather-wise, what can we expect this morning and throughout today?
1: Weather-wise, we've got a mostly fine day at the moment. It's about 13 degrees. It's going to go down in the evening. It'll get a little bit cooler. We're going to be heading down to something in the order of 16. We're going to top out at about 19 degrees. And, you know, we've got that sort of daylight savings glow on us. Around about 5 to 6, that's going to be glaring sun. Really just sort of like roughing you up a little bit, making sure that you're prepared for the sunny evenings.
0: Ooh.
1: Yeah, I know. It is going to be pretty tough. Now, going to the rest of the weekend, we've got an improved day tomorrow with slightly higher temperatures. And then on Saturday, becoming a little bit of a tradition last few weeks, we've got potential thunderstorms.
0: Please don't say that.
1: Well, I know.
0: My sister's getting married on Saturday, please.
1: Oh, dear.
0: It's an outdoor wedding.
1: Oh, dear.
0: Yes.
1: Okay. Well, the good news is that these reports are seldom reliable.
0: I really hope you're wrong.
1: Maybe she might just have to, you know, like lift up an umbrella or two, or maybe just pop inside for a glass of wine and then recommence. Because you never know when these thunderstorms are going to come by, but usually they seem to only last about 15 minutes and then they just jog on.
0: That's a good point. Perhaps maybe earlier in the day, and then because it's a late afternoon wedding.
1: Yeah, it's a late afternoon wedding.
0: It's about 3 o'clock. Yeah.
1: Really?
0: Yeah.
1: Oh, well, this is very interesting, Ms. Quinn. We'll have to talk about this as the program goes on, but you'll have to give us all the information.
0: All the information?
1: Yeah.
0: Why, so people can gate crash?
1: No. I mean, not the address, but obviously what you're going to be doing. What's the speech like?
0: Oh, okay.
1: I mean, will you be making some remarks?
0: I have not been invited to do so.
1: Really?
0: No.
1: So obviously you have to ignore that and just say something anyway.
0: What, like the drunk auntie at the wedding?
1: Of course. Yeah. I mean, you speak for a living. That's your job. Who do they think they are?
0: Well, yes, I know. But
1: That's outrageous.
0: I might speak for a living, but I've been speaking my whole life. So I think they might be a little bit over that.
1: They're wary of it, yeah.
0: Yeah, they're wary of that. And I don't really blame them.
1: Who do they think they are? This is tall poppy syndrome.
0: Well, look, as I said, I have complete sympathy with their actions on this one.
1: Well, if you know Tina and you think she should speak at her sister's wedding, 0468441073.
0: Roisin, I'm really sorry.
1: Let's hear all of your suggestions.
0: Oh, God.
1: You know, opening lines, jokes. We want it all at 0468441073.
0: I reckon I'm just going to send a postcard instead, an amateur radio postcard. That is the tune we are playing from Meron Jean. Fear of the Beauty Parlor is the album. It's just gone 7:15.

0: 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I am a mad fan of 2SER, and without the station, so many of my artists that I've worked with or helped try to champion out there would not have had half of the love that they have gone on to receive if it wasn't for the support of community radio, and especially the almighty 2SER.
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8: I said some entertainment. 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

It's REM there from Now Always Fades off 2SER's feature album of the week, Coalesce. 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And if you like what you hear, we've also got a rather nice limited edition vinyl copy of Coalesce to give away to one 2SER subscriber. 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That's Coalesce by Now Always Fades, your 2SER feature album this week. We're going to be back shortly with Kieran O'Rae and the news headlines right after this tune. This is Sauce and Stew from K-Slice. The album is I Take You High Life. 29 past 7.

0: That's Sauce and Stew there from Case Life, off the album I Take You High Life. You're listening to Breakfast on 2SER 107.3. Tina Quinn with you until about 9 a.m. And look, I forgot to let you know what some of the amazing music we were listening to before that song from Now Always Fades. We had some great tracks from Leon Bridges, Happiness Anytime. And there was also Bibio Sound Machine's Love. Some great tunes here on Breakfast, as always. Now, I've got a very keen newsreader here who is just looking over my shoulder, Kieran O'Ray. Good morning.
1: Good morning, Tina. Good morning to SER. I was looking over your shoulder because I was hoping to see the title of that song that just played before.
0: Which one?
1: The one before the most recent one.
0: Okay, so that was off 2SER's feature album of the week. That was R.E.M.
1: That was
0: from...
1: Oh, the song is called R.E.M.
0: Yeah, the song was called R.E.M.
1: Perhaps they are fellow enjoyers of the band R.E.M.
0: Are you an R.E.M. fan?
1: Love R.E.M.
0: R.E.M. fan,
1: You've got to get into the early R.E.M. albums when they were just kind of like, you know, long-haired, scraggly little dudes from Athens, Georgia, before they became like this world-conquering band.
0: I forgot that they were from Athens, Georgia, which kind of makes sense because didn't they also do like a little bit of a collab with the B-52's Kate Pearson?
1: I think that there was kind of like some sort of friendly rivalry in the occasional bit of collaboration with the B-52s in the early days. They were certainly the two Athens bands. But yeah, R.E.M. early days was...
0: Sorry, and that was why I was saying...
1: It was jangly and it was kind of poetical and this kind of slightly esoteric and strange lyrical and...
0: Oh,
1: and singing style. And it was a good mixture. It was kind of like jangly and fast-paced but with this very sort of poetical... center with Mr. Michael Stipe. I'd recommend people check it out. Not now, obviously. Now you have to keep listening to SER because we have news headlines.
0: We do indeed. And on the topic of news headlines, I understand that student protests in France are continuing to escalate today.
1: Yes, France's interior minister has suspended the use now of these stun grenades by police at these student demonstrations, while also rejecting mounting accusations of police brutality. It comes after a 15-year-old boy lost a hand during a protest in northern France. Now, authorities have not confirmed the exact circumstances of the incident, including whether the grenade was picked up by the boy or whether he was struck after an officer fired the grenade. So that's now become a point of contention. Now, students are demonstrating over growing inequality and a lack of funding in France's education system. Tina.
0: And racial discrimination, like now returning home, there's a number of racial discrimination class actions in Queensland, which have just been discontinued.
1: That's right. A class action taken against Queensland's Child Safety Department has now been discontinued after it lost funding. 3 years ago, a number of class actions alleging racial discrimination by state child safety departments against First Nations families were launched. Lawsuits claimed that Indigenous families were stripped of their cultural identity after children were removed and placed into the system and care of predominantly white families. Interstate plans for similar action are still underway, with claims filed in Western Australia and New South Wales, while investigations in South Australia and Victoria continue, Tina.
0: And there's been development in abortion access, it would seem.
1: Yeah, the number of Australian pharmacies stocking an abortion pill has increased by almost 50% as a result of restrictions being relaxed. Now, certain medications as of 2023 can now be prescribed by any GP. And according to a study published in the medical journal JAMA Network Open, nearly half of Australian postcodes have a pharmacy stocking the pill with the definite article, just like that. The proportion of stocking pharmacies in remote areas has also nearly doubled. So, pill enthusiasts, it's good times for you.
0: Okay.
1: I'll tell you who's a pill enthusiast is the famous country singer Loretta Lynn. She actually had a great number, which was called The Pill, and it was all about how her life was going to be changed and she was going to be able to do so many more things.
0: Right, because of The Pill.
1: Yeah, this was during the original advent of that medication. And, so, you know, I think that she had 4 children before the age of 20, so she was probably right to celebrate.
0: I could understand why she was celebrating then, absolutely. I could hear our producer, Amelia Crouch, just screech out there with you going rogue there on Pill Enthusiasts. I'm sure there was a few people that spat out their coffee this morning. Now, just lastly, the fallout from scraping surcharge continues.
1: Scraping. Let's call the whole thing off. I know this is a story that's kind of getting banged on about, so I'll just quickly...
0: So we're scrapping card surcharges.
1: Card surcharges have been scrapped, and I'm sure that this is kind of the reason this story is quite... widely being continued by people, I think, is because it's sort of like a daily experience, you know, like you might go to several places every day, and maybe a lot of places have put their prices up, maybe a lot of them haven't, maybe some of them have done this cheeky thing where they've imposed some sort of new fee under a guise of it being something else. I know that the platform Me and You now has a Me and You fee, which they previously didn't, and it sort of is eerily similar to a surcharge. But in any case, the story on the leaflet today is that there's been a statement from Housing Minister Claire O'Neill, and that's about the decision of the ATO to no longer accept credit card payments for ATO debts. That's predominantly come down to a question about businesses and whether businesses were better served by being able to use credit to pay their tax bills. But at the moment, the ATO is not going to budge, even after meeting with business leaders earlier this week. Housing Minister Ms. O'Neill has said that she'd like to see the ATO continue to meet with those groups and come to a solution. Are you paying your taxes with a credit card, Tina?
0: Am I paying them with a credit card? No.
1: Right, yeah.
0: No,
1: yeah.
0: I am not doing that.
1: But. That seems like, you know, I mean, let's get some texts, 0468441073, but that does seem a bit maybe not the best idea to pay your taxes with a credit card, but I don't know. Maybe it's cool, actually.
0: Maybe it's cool. Okay. Well, we are keen to hear your thoughts on that. 0468441073. Is it cool or not? Look, Kieran Array always bringing us the news that we really need to know and be across this Thursday breakfast. You going to come back for the gripe session?
1: I've got some thoughts.
0: You've got some thoughts? You've got some gripes ready?
1: Oh, just one that I'm going to really really drive home this morning.
0: Okay. We look forward to it. Kieran O'Reilly there with the news headlines. And look, we were just talking just before we got underway with those headlines before about REM and the B-52s, both bands who originate from the small town of Athens, Georgia. And I was just trying to remember what song it was that they collaborated on. There was a bit of an REM, sort of B-52s collab there. I remember Kate Pearson sort of joining up. I think this is 1991, possibly, in my memory. The song was called Shiny Happy People. Remember this one, folks?

That's Shiny Happy People there from REM and the B-52s. Kate Pearson, both Athens, Georgia natives. You're listening to Breakfast on 2SER 107.3. Stay with us. The Gripe Session is coming up. We're going to head to some more music, though, from Sweetie off the album Dogtooth. This is Night Bitch. Pardon the coarse language. Pardon the French there. 17 to 8.

0: That's Night Bitch from Sweetie off the album Dogtooth. You're listening to Breakfast on 2SER 107.3, 14 to 8. Do you know what time it is, guys? It's our favourite time on a Thursday morning where we collectively get something off of our chests. It's the Gripe Session, our weekly opportunity to air whatever's been irritating or infuriating or just mildly inconveniencing you over the past 7 days. 0468 44 1073 is the text line. Keen to hear what you what's getting on your nerves this week. What would you like to gripe about? No gripe is too big or too spectacularly petty. So just remember that, you know, it's a safe space, guys. Maybe it's something you've spotted in the news, something at work, a neighbour who's apparently declared war on everyone else in the building, someone committing an unforgivable breach of public transport etiquette, perhaps. Or perhaps it's one of those tiny, completely inconsequential things that annoys you far more than you're prepared to admit. This is the place for it. Text me on 0468 44 1073. Tell me, what's your gripe this week? Amelia Crouch, super producer, what's your gripe?
1: My gripe for this week is when you go to, like, a hardware store or, like, stores that have, like, I don't want to say it, but I'll just say JB Hi-Fi or, like, a Harvey Norman or something, and you go and you're just looking around and then the attendant or the, you know, someone comes up to you and they're like, oh, what are you looking for? And you're like, oh, I'm looking for so-and-so adapter for my computer, for example, and they send you and they, you know, send you to the way of the adapter and they show you, oh, this one's really good, and then they leave. That product is always so expensive. It's like the most expensive form of that product. And then if you look on the shelf a little, like, further around, you will find a product way cheaper.
0: Right.
1: And I'm like, why are you... I know it's probably your job to do that, but...
0: But it's not really being particularly helpful.
1: It's not helpful to me. I don't want to spend $40, $50 on an adapter that means I can put a USB into my computer.
0: I have to say, I had to take my partner shopping this week for... We had a few things that we needed... Well, as, you know, we've already discussed with Kieran, you know, we've got a wedding to go to this weekend. So we were shopping ahead of that and just for a few other things. But we were so, like, we were served by this amazing guy, Sol at MJ Bell, Warringah Mall. Everybody go to Sol. Everybody ask for him. He's the best. He was so helpful. He was so helpful and he went out of his way. Now, he made a lot, like, I mean, we spent a lot of money there, right? Well, rather my partner did. And, like, you know, it would have helped the store get closer to making budget. So, yes, it was advantageous to the store. It probably would have gone under his sales associate profile and, you know, that would have been advantageous to him. But, you know, he really did go out of his way. I mean, he, you know, the store had closed and he kept, you know, he kept serving us. He must have, like, stayed with us an hour after the store had closed.
1: Oh, that's nice.
0: Yeah, he completely went out of his way. And he didn't just try and sell us a bunch of crap. Like, he was really, you know, but what I guess what I'm saying is, like, that sort of customer service.
1: Oh, totally. Like, full respect to the employees of, like, Harvey Norman or whatever. But
0: yeah, but they're not really, it sounds like.
1: I also think they see a young woman come in and
0: yeah,
1: they're like,
0: yeah.
1: You don't know about technology. You're not, and as a woman in media, as a woman in STEM, I would like to say I do know what adapter to pick and I would know how much they are worth.
0: Yeah. Well, it's kind of like me last week with the, you know, going to Super Cheap Auto. Do you remember? Yeah. And I was like mucked around there and they were, you know, again, I think they just saw a woman and they're like, well.
1: Yes.
0: Yeah.
2: But some adapters are better than other adapters. Is that not the case, Ms. Crouch? Like, you know, it's not as though they're all equally well made and have the exact same level of quality about them. There are better adapters and worse ones, or would you say no?
1: I feel like as long as the adapter works.
2: You're thinking sort of much of a muchness.
0: As long as it's the right adapter for you. What
2: about after several years, you know, maybe that one that the guy recommended, maybe that's still kicking along and, like, gleaming with pride every time you plug it in.
1: I will be completely honest. I don't think I've ever had an adapter for, like, years. I think I've lost them.
0: I don't think they're designed, Kieran O'Reilly, I don't think they're designed to last that long.
2: You remember the Apple ones, you know, back in the day, all of the coating of the cable would come off and it would just be a complete mess. Do you remember that era? Everyone's iPhone cables.
1: Your charger would be just a bunch of like...
2: Oh, it was crazy.
1: Exposed wires.
2: Yeah, all the plastic would peel off. It was
0: vaguely. I don't really... I can't...
2: You've memory holed that, have you?
0: Yeah, I don't think I...
2: It was a whole thing.
0: I don't think I've paid enough attention to that anyways.
2: Well, maybe you've got better things to do.
0: Probably. Keira Ray, what's your gripe for the week?
2: I'm going to do a expansive one that doesn't just include this week. This is sort of more of a lifetime thing for me. Hand dryers. Just hate them.
1: I agree.
2: I think they need to go.
0: What?
1: I agree.
2: I really hate hand dryers. I think they're terrible.
0: Oh, like in public bathrooms?
2: Yes. In public bathrooms. Yeah, now that you mention it, that's exactly where they all are. They're all in public bathrooms. And I just think that they are the worst. I mean, like, first of all, the fundamental rule of technology, in my view, is that anything that you're going to bring in to replace something should do the job better. I don't think a hand dryer does the job of drying your hands better than just using a paper towel. I think paper towels do the job better and in a more pleasant environment. Hand dryers spoil the vibe as well. Like if you're having a nice chat with someone in the men's room and then all of a sudden someone starts drying their hands, it's like, buddy, we're having a little banter here.
0: We're vibing.
2: And now all
0: we're
2: of a sudden,
0: a little banter.
2: And now all of a sudden it's like noise pollution, you know? It's like so loud. They take ages. You're just standing there like swiveling your hands like an idiot. Just swiveling your hands like an idiot. When really, if you had a paper towel, you could just quickly dry them off and you'd be out of there in 5 seconds.
0: Why are you bantering in the men's bathroom? I've accidentally walked into the men's bathroom before. It is not like the women's bathroom. I would want to be out of there real quick. They stink. Why would you want to hang out and like...
2: there have been several people who are involved in sort of the cleaning industries and stuff like that who have reported to me that women's bathrooms are not exactly the Ritz-Carlton either.
0: I'm not saying that they are, but I have to say there is a particular stench, and maybe it's because of...
2: ammonia.
0: Well...
2: But let's not get into that. It's breakfast radio.
0: I'm just thinking how... I'm sorry, listeners. I don't know how much you'd like me to go into this.
1: Like, dudes don't, like, go... Like, you guys, like, don't hang out in the bathroom.
2: No, and it's not as though...
1: In packs together.
0: No.
2: We're not chatting away all the time. But, I mean, like, just like the...
0: Certain areas of town, they do.
2: Whether you're chatting to... Whether you're chatting to somebody or whether you're just enjoying a little bit of bathroom music, I just find the noise pollution of the hand dryer to just be a very much an inconvenience. It's a vibe destroyer.
1: I very much agree with this. I was scared of them... as a young child, like the loud noise like a young child.
2: They are preposterously noisy.
1: But I would say they are quicker than a hand towel.
2: You reckon that
1: if you and I went the
2: hand drying race with you on one of those Dyson Airblades and me with just a paper towel? Yeah? You back yourself?
1: I will. I think, I will be honest, I really don't use the hand dryers. I'll just wipe my hands.
2: Well, that brings me to the final prong of my gripe, which is that hand dryers are so unpleasant, I think a lot of people don't want to deal with this ordeal of this like blasted noise into their ears and standing there like an idiot swiveling their hands. So they just don't dry their hands. And you know, Tina, that's probably unsanitary. You know, people are
1: probably just washed your hands.
2: I know, but now they're still coated in water. Maybe some of that water has, you know, got some residual bacteria in it. You know what I mean? Who knows what's going on? But you can't just be walking out with sopping wet hands. I mean, we live in a society.
1: No, you just do one of these.
2: She's
1: shaking.
2: She's doing the sprayed out fingers.
0: Okay, yeah, this is great stuff for radio. These hand gestures.
2: And then you wipe them on your jeans.
0: Yes.
2: Do you not? You wipe them on your jeans. Yes. Well, who knows what bacteria is on the average person's jeans? So I just think that bring back the paper towel.
0: Oh, God. All right. Sorry, listeners. 0468441073.
2: Listeners agree with me. Tina.
0: What? Do they? Let us know, guys. Let us know. Do you agree with Kieran, or are you on the side of Amelia? And I'm going to say myself here. We're ganging up against you.
2: Excuse you. Amelia said, I agree with you. That was like the first thing she said.
0: Do you actually?
1: I agree that the dryers are necessary.
2: They are terrible.
0: All right.
2: They are abysmal.
0: Okay. All right.
2: It's no good.
0: Well, Kieran, I'm targeting you this morning.
2: Yeah, that's okay. Everybody, come to my defense. 0468441073.
0: My gripe is it has to do with you, but it's not specifically aimed at you. So I discovered this morning that Kieran O'Reilly, our wonderful newsreader supremo, weatherman, traffic man, a grown man, trusted to bring you the news, the weather, the state of Sydney's roads, was until approximately like 20 minutes ago unaware that the morning after pill and the abortion pill are two different things. Kieran, I have questions. I have questions. But actually, this got me thinking because you said, like, how many pills do women need? And I'm like, well, perhaps if you guys, I don't know, took the contraceptive pill that had been, that scientists had manufactured and created in the 1970s, over 50 years ago, half a century, if you guys had, like, you know, shown an interest in taking that pill, I know there's lots of side effects, but, you know, maybe we wouldn't have to have so many pills to stop us from, you know, breeding. So, yeah, that's my gripe, you know.
2: That's you know, that's very, very fair. I'm not going to respond on behalf of the entire male community.
0: Well, 50 years. We've put a man on the moon. We invented the internet. We've developed AI. But apparently a pill for Gary, like, let's not rush things. We shouldn't rush this onto the market because, you know, we're just afraid that men wouldn't take the damn pill.
1: Mm-hmm.
0: You know, could we trust them to do it? Those side effects don't sound fun.
1: No, they're not.
0: No, weight gain and, you know, feeling more emotional and, you know, possible headaches.
2: There probably would be issues, though, dare I say it, even if there was a widespread male contraceptive pill. I still think that as a woman, you're still going to be in a sort of risky position, aren't you? If you say to the chap, are you on the pill? And the chap says yes. Well, that's all well and good. But what if he's not? And then what if you still end up in trouble?
1: Well, that's what guys do with women. That's like already the kind of status quo. Guys will be like, oh, are you on the pill? You don't know if she is or not, if she's taking it, you know, correctly. But you just trust the process.
2: Of course.

0: Unfair.
1: Yeah.
0: Yeah. Yeah. That's my gripe. That's what I'm griping about.
1: Okay. Well, fair enough.
0: Yeah.
2: The patriarchy.
0: The patriarchy. Yeah. I think I'm just griping about the patriarchy this morning. Listeners, what about you guys? 0468 44 1073. We've heard from the wonderful Paul from, oh, please forgive me, Canowindra. I'm so sorry if I've mispronounced it. I probably have. Forgive me, Paul. He reckons that hand dryers suck and they're a conspiracy by electricians to get a cut of that sweet bathroom refit money usually reserved to plumbers. Aha! Uh-huh.
1: I love Paul.
0: Okay, we love Paul. Yes. Thank you, Paul.
1: It's a whole new angle. He's on the pulse. I hadn't even thought of that.
0: He also told
1: us it goes
0: us
1: deeper than we think.
0: Yes, yes. He knows. He knows. Paul knows. He's also told us to keep up the vibes. We will, Paul. Don't know if you want us
2: don't
0: to
2: know
0: keep
2: what the vibes are today.
0: I don't really know. It's a really weird sort of melting pot.
1: I thought he was talking
0: things.
1: About keeping up the vibes in the bathroom because I was talking about how hand dryers destroyed the vibes. Maybe he's a fellow bathroom chat enthusiast.
0: Possibly. Yeah, yeah. Maybe that's what he means.
1: Or maybe he loves the music in the bathroom. At my local pub, the music in the name
0: probably
1: bar
0: not
1: is,
0: me
1: is quite average.
0: Yeah.
1: But then in the bathroom, they play a different playlist and it's always good. It's like Steely Dan
0: or the
1: Beatles or like just like classic hits in there, you know, and you just don't want to leave.
0: No he's probably not he's probably not saying keep up the vibes with me griping about, you know, abortion and, you know, contraceptive pills and the patriarchy all over. I also want to read out Acid Alfie, who is always with us of a Thursday morning. We love you, Acid Alfie. He said he was not aware of the collab between REM and Kate. He's ashamed to admit this, as Kate and the B-52 gang are one of my all-time favourites. Go Rock Lobster. Thank you for this bit of info. That's why I listen to you guys. We love you, Alfie. Thank you so much. It has just gone 8 o'clock, so time for the news.
3: Morning, I'm Laura Devoy. Rents have stalled across most capital cities despite severe shortages. According to new data from Domain, the median rental asking price for the combined capitals was $700. Sydney remained the most expensive for houses at $835. However, that's $5 below the record set in the June quarter. Domain says Brisbane, Adelaide and Perth all have fewer rental properties available than a year ago. Oxfam Australia says climate disasters cost small island states and the world's poorest countries $16 billion last year. Analysis released today found small island developing states and least developed countries contribute far less to global emissions than high-income countries like Australia, yet are disproportionately affected by climate change. Oxfam Australia is calling on the federal government to set a new climate finance goal of $11 billion from 2025 to 2030 and guide and inspire developed countries to make new climate finance pledges. 24 people have been killed in the latest Russian airstrikes across Ukraine. At least 18 people, including several children, died in a town near the capital Kyiv when an apartment block was destroyed. The BBC's Abdujalil Abdurasolov has more details.
4: The search and rescue operation in the city of Priluki, where an apartment block was hit, is still continuing. Emergency workers have already pulled out 15 survivors, including one child, but they're still recovering dead bodies as well. So the number of people who were killed in that attack is still increasing. And other areas in Ukraine were also targeted during the attack, including Kremenchuk and also the Kyiv region as well. And according to President Zelensky, the main target of the overnight attack was again Ukraine's energy infrastructure.
3: A Japanese scientist says he was very pleased to be awarded the Nobel Prize in Chemistry. Kenzo Sui and Henri Kagan discovered non-linear effects and autocatalysis in asymmetric organic synthesis. Professor Sui designed the first chemical reaction in which only one of the potential mirror images was formed. He's the only person to have ever achieved the feat. He says he's pleased scientists all over the world are now studying the Sui reaction.
5: I think many international people in international countries, researchers, are attracted to that phenomenon. And so I'm very pleased to know that they are examining our reaction. We are friends, scientific friends.
3: A vision charity is encouraging Australians to think about the barriers holding back those with disability this World Sight Day. Guide Dogs New South Wales ACT's Screened Out program shows how online recruitment systems are quietly shutting qualified candidates out before anyone reads their application. Speaking to National Radio News, spokeswoman Sarah Watts called on organisations to commit to more inclusive hiring.
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0: actions, develop a workplace adjustment policy, publish an accessibility statement, and add an inclusive recruitment statement so that we are not screening out skilled talent from an Australian workforce.
1: Turning to sport, in cricket, South Australia was 1-for-4 at stumps on day one of their Sheffield Shield match against Victoria. Victoria was all out for 244. Harry Hoekstra top scored with 45, while Brendan Doggett took 5 wickets. SA opener Jake Weatherald was dismissed for a duck. Henry Hunt and Mackenzie Harvey will resume the crease when day two gets underway later this morning.
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3: Thank you, Laura Devoy, and the National Radio Newsroom. Now you're listening to Breakfast on 2SER 107.3. We've just got one more hour together, you and me, guys. Just in case you wonder where I'm, Tina Quinn, I'll be with you till 9 a.m. Thanks for being with me, and thanks for all your texts coming in. We've just heard from, now I've got to apologise, I really bungled the pronunciation of Canoundra, and the wonderful Damo at Springwood has just sent me a pronouncer, thank you. He said he only knows because the locals lashed me for mispronouncing it when I was out there. Have a great Thursday. You too, Damo, you have a great Thursday too, and thank you for that. So I wasn't even, so Canoundra's, it's great to know that we've got some listeners out that way and out near Springwood, of course. Canoundra is near Orange, so it's on the other side of the Blue Mountains. And yeah, great to know that, great to know we've got some listeners out that way. Thanks for writing in, guys. 0468 44 1073. Now we're hearing from Gaz as well at Pence, oh, let's see. I'm on a bit of a mispronunciation roll this morning. Penshurst, I think. Yes? No. No, I'm looking at my producer, Amelia Crouch.
4: I think it's Penshurst.
3: Penhurst.
4: Penhurst.
3: Penhurst. I should get out more around our city.
4: Sorry to those who live in that area.
3: Yeah, please forgive me. Penshurst, Gaz is saying. Okay, great. Awesome. the word like, he says, is what grinds his gears when it's overly used, more so the younger generation. And I get it, but imagine if they didn't use it. Their stories would be a whole lot shorter, don't you think? Like, where did it come from? It's kind of like, well, it's like lazy vernacular. And I think we can blame the USA for, yeah, like so annoying. Okay, he's really, you don't like the word like. I get that. I get that. Yes, it's very, sounds like valley language, doesn't it? Like a valley girl kind of.
4: Mm-hmm. Mm. I won't say I won't speak, but like, that's an issue I have, I feel.
3: Well, we all have our little verbal clutches, I guess one would say. Oh, finally, can I be greedy and have one more? I'm a Sydney Trains guard working up and down. You can, of course, be greedy and have one more gripe, Gaz. He is a Sydney Trains guard working up and down the Illawarra. And what really gets on his gripes is peeps sitting on the stairs, superfluously meandering on their phones. It really tees him off. They're totally oblivious to other passengers, trying to mountain goat their way past these stair sitters who don't care who's getting off or on. It's not right or safe, guys. Go find a seat. Come on. Well said, Gaz. Well said. Thank you for texting in. Who else? Someone else has written in saying that air dryers spread germs. So they too feel that air dryers should be outlawed. We were just speaking about REM and the B-52s earlier, and we're talking about Rock Lobster. And this is for Acid Alfie. I'm going to play one right for you, Acid Alfie. I know this is a favourite of yours. This is Rock Lobster from the B-52s.

0: It's Rock Lobster there from the B52s. You're listening to Breakfast on 2SER 107.3. That was for you, Acid Alfie. He said, right on, here comes the stingray. Darren from Randwick said, morning, like dragging Frank Zappa into the convo, like helps anybody, but please play Valley Girl Cracker. P.S. Kids today don't realise similes if they fell over them. That was to do with, for anybody just joining us, that was to do with a previous listener's gripe about like people like using like a little bit too much in like convos. Yes, so I think there's a few of you that that might feel the same way. We've also been griping about hand dryers. Kieran O'Reilly and Amelia Crouch were both leading the charge against them. We've had one listener say they blow all the germs off your hands and right around the room. Probably right there, probably right. All right, well, speaking of Kieran O'Reilly, he is back to let us know what we can expect on what's happening on our roads right now.
1: The main issue on our roads right now, Tina, is going to be over at Reevesby. That's on the M5. Oh, excuse me. That's on the M5, just past Beaconsfield Street overpass. Heavy traffic conditions there. Very heavy. One of three eastbound lanes closed. That's a recent incident. So if you're in Reevesby, just avoid the M5. Milpera, this is another M5 problem. Just past Henry Lawson Drive, that's a broken down truck. So I dare say if you're an M5 commuter this morning, you're going to be late for work. However, these traffic events have been clearing up quite quickly this morning, so don't despair. Hopefully our help is close at hand. Now, I should also reiterate that the New South Wales government has recommended that drivers heading to the Bathurst 1000 allow extra time because the Victoria Pass remains closed and it might take you an extra hour to get up there.
0: I did put the call out earlier whether any listeners were headed to the Bathurst 1000, whether there were any fans out there. We've heard nothing on the text line.
1: Crickets on that.
0: Crickets on that. 0468 44 1073. Let us know if that strikes your fancy. Now, in terms of weather, what can we expect for today and the next few days?
1: Well, we're going to call today intermittent clouds. It's 14 degrees at the moment, although it feels like 12 degrees. Going up to about 16, 17, 18, it'll get pretty nice and warmish during the day with a little bit of cloud cover. We'll still be in the 18-ish area, even from 5, 6 all the way to our newly anointed sundown of 7-ish p.m. And then even after that, we'll still be pretty cruisy on like a 16 degrees. Now, later on in the week, we do have some different looks for Sydney. Tomorrow, it's going to be a little bit cloudy. Saturday, there is reports of early morning thunderstorms.
0: Oh, early morning thunderstorms.
1: Yeah, it looks like that's been amended. Now they're saying early morning rather than afternoon.
0: Well, that could still work because we were, for those who were joining us an hour ago when we were getting a bit of an update on the weather, I was expressing a bit of dismay. It's my sister's wedding this Saturday and it's an outdoor wedding. And we're hoping for some nice weather. We're not keen on hearing that thunderstorms could be on the horizon.
1: Well, it's the Alanis Morissette song, isn't it, Tina? It's
0: Which
1: ironic.
0: One is that? Oh, it's ironic. Yeah, yeah,
1: but
0: yeah.
1: I've taken the liberty of.
0: I think she could do with a little less irony.
1: I've taken the liberty of extracting some weather for the wonderful Blue Mountains,
0: and that's where the wedding is.
1: Yeah, well, it does look as though on the Saturday we're looking at a 28 degree day, brief shower or two in the morning, otherwise very warm. So no mention of storms out that way. So it might be okay. And you know, who doesn't love a brief shower, you know, or two in the morning? That's fine on your wedding day.
0: Yeah, sure.
1: You don't want sustained rain, but a brief shower is almost whimsical, isn't it?
0: Yeah, I suppose it
1: maybe is. Maybe a little rainbow, maybe a little bit of moisture on the grass for those photographs. Why not?
0: Well, yes, as long as it doesn't really soak the grass. I mean, you don't want it to. I mean, you don't want people's shoes just
1: A brief shower, Tina.
0: A brief shower. I think we can deal with that. We can deal with that. And when you say it's going to be quite warm, so 28 degrees, are we talking humidity or will the rain have sort of cut through a bit of that humidity?
1: I'm not actually entirely sure about that, but I will say to the people that are listening, I'm glad you brought this up, that those UV indexes are starting to spike, folks. So even if it's 5 p.m., if it's 6 p.m., we're dealing with kind of like 8 highs, sometimes nine. You'll get a 9 UV index high on the Saturday. You'll have one of those out in the Blue Mountains for this wedding as well. Mm-hmm. So you've got to be careful out there, folks.
0: Sorry, I know I feel like I'm making this whole weather report about me and my sister's wedding.
1: No.
0: I'm just like, I'm trying to get the download. This weather report is specifically for myself.
1: But basically. we do live in a sunburned country. And
0: we
1: it's,
0: do live in a sunburned country.
1: It doesn't behoove anyone at this early stage of the hot weather to go and get like rock lobstered.
0: Like rock lobstered.
1: Yes, exactly. Did I say like?
0: You did.
1: Oh, okay, sorry to our listener.
0: Like the valley girl that you are.
1: I've also been doing a little bit more reading on this hand dryers thing, because this is a developing story. And I found out that apparently some people don't wash their hands scrupulously, and then when they do attend the hand dryer, what's on their hands is kind of a mixture of dirt and water.
0: Oof.
1: And then that then gets aerosolized and sprayed throughout the air of the room, which can spread bacteria. And I also read Amelia Crouch that wet hands promote bacterial growth. So even if your hands are perfectly clean when you don't fully dry them, you then go out into the world, and if you touch something and you get bacteria on your hand, it's going to spread all through the remaining liquid on your hand. So just use a paper towel.
0: Do you have a response to that?
2: Thank you for letting me know. I will change my
0: He's
2: ways.
0: Full of the public health messages this morning, whether it's UV indexes and, you know, slip, slop, slapping and letting us know. He's really getting down to the down and dirty, down low on hand dryers and bacteria in bathrooms.
1: That's what we're here for, you know. It's a Thursday.
0: We sound like a grubby little society, don't we? Like, the more and more I hear about this sort of hand dryer situation and how it spreads bacteria around the room.
1: Everything looks wonderful out front, you know. It's like a hotel in Paris. Everything's beautiful in the front, but when you peek behind the curtain, yikes. And that's the way our society works, and that's just how we're going to have to deal.
0: Lovely. Well, thank you so much for letting us know about you know, what we can expect this weekend weather-wise. Kieran O'Reilly, as always, it's been a pleasure. We'll have you back with us just after the half hour with the latest news headlines. Kieran O'Reilly there with the traffic and weather. You're listening to Breakfast on 2SER 107.3. It's just gone 20 past 8. I hope your mornings have been going particularly well this morning. Thanks for keeping us company. And thank you for all your messages coming through. I've been loving reading them. Not sure who this is, but they say they're digging the show. Love that you can take it any way you want. The B52s, keep it spontaneous. We'll try and do that. And look, Darren in Randwick, don't worry, I haven't forgotten about you. We will definitely at some point in the morning play a bit of Valley Girl by Frank Zappa. Right now, though, I'm pretty keen to hear what we should be seeing or perhaps giving a miss at the movies this weekend. To help us decipher that, Michael Jones is in studio with us with his weekly Thursday review of what's on at the flicks. Good morning, Michael.
3: Hey, Tina, how are you going? Just one movie today. It's quite topical given the federal government wants to introduce an exposure draft, or has introduced this exposure draft to a digital duty of care legislation in recent weeks. Seeing this film I'm about to talk about, you may feel better informed about the government's motivations, or you may consider this movie an appalling piece of liberal Hollywood mainstream media propaganda. It's called The Social Reckoning.
0: The Social Reckoning.
3: And it stars Jeremy Allen White from Shameless, The Bear, and Springsteen, Deliver Me From Nowhere. Mikey Madison, who made a bit of a splash in Anora a couple of years ago now. She was also in Once Upon a Time in Hollywood. Jeremy Strong from Succession, The Apprentice, and he was also in Springsteen, Deliver Me From Nowhere. They're the three main cast members in this movie. It's written and directed by Aaron Sorkin, a name you'll probably be quite familiar with.
0: Are you a Sorkin fan, can I ask?
3: I am. Like, he's probably best known for his writing on The West Wing.
0: Yes, of course.
3: And writing The Social Network, which came out in 2010. But he has directed films like Molly's Game, The Trial of the Chicago 7, and Being
0: Did you ever
3: Ricardo's.
0: Watch The Newsroom? Do you remember that series?
3: I do remember The Newsroom, yes.
0: That was really good. Yep. I quite liked that. And that's right, I forgot that he did Being the Ricardos with Nicole Kidman.
3: She played Lucille Ball, I believe.
0: Yes, she did. Yep, she did. Yeah. So is this The Social Reckoning? Is this sort of like a sequel to The Social Network?
3: Funny you should say that. Yes, it is a sequel of sorts. Maybe Your Empire Strikes Back. I'm not sure. To The Social Network. The Social Network that followed the creation of social networking site that eventually became Facebook, and Zuckerberg's battle with the Winklevi twins and others who claim that he stole their ideas to create a multi-billion-dollar tech giant. And we're still we're still in the based on a true story territory. The social reckoning picks up the story about 10 years after those events. While Facebook is outwardly claiming to promote democracy and free speech in the late 2010s, around about 2019, what's actually happening inside those secretive walls is anything but. Zuckerberg is ruling with an iron fist, and any questioning of the direction of the platform is subtly discouraged or actively squashed. Mm. It's about this time that Francis Hagan, played by Mikey Madison, from Facebook's now laughably named Civic Integrity team, develops a conscience and starts having clandestine meetings with Wall Street Journal investigative reporter Jeff Horwitz, played by Jeremy Allen White, who already believes that there's something rotten in the state of Facebook. In what will come as a shock to nobody, it turns out that Facebook have been using users' likes and shares, or MSI, meaningful social interactions, to manipulate the algorithm and feed them more and more radical content and misinformation, leading to an increasing polarization and radicalization. Who'd have thought that disseminating unfiltered, unfact-checked information online would lead to mass hysteria and stupidity?
0: Who would have thunk it?
3: Yep. Well, look, I suppose if you
0: Aaron
3: look,
0: Sorkin.
3: Look, I suppose if you look at the rise of MAGA, Brexit, and the rise of Reform UK, and close to home, the rise of One Nation.
0: Mm-hmm.
3: I guess you can see how successful this business model, the Facebook business model, has been, especially since younger people actually moved away from Facebook, but oldies, and that being Generation X's and older, sort of held on to the Facebook platform, we also happen to be the ones that are slightly less technologically and social media savvy.
0: Mm.
3: So it was very easy to, manipulate us. But not me, I'm saying. Look, but I should tell you, I should really give you more of my impression about the film.
0: Yes.
3: First off, it was a very dude-heavy audience at the screening I attended. I don't know if it was because it was mostly males who were invited or...
0: Was there a particular age group or demographic that you noticed?
3: Oh, I think, 30 to 50-year-old men.
0: Yeah, okay.
3: But there were one or two women. I'm not sure if it was because more men were invited or did women react so negatively to their portrayal by Sorkin in the social network that they decided not to show up?
0: Hasn't that been a common criticism of Sorkin that he's not particularly good at writing women? Now that
3: well, he often uses those characters as proxies for his own insecurities, and they're usually incredibly competent, but they're often social misfits, or their love lives are a mess. That's the sort of female character Sorkin
0: they're sort of like,
3: writes.
0: Yeah, that's right. Like kind of like Woody Allen in Heels or something like that. They're all a bit
3: like that. But I hope that it's not the case in this that women don't show up to this film, because Sorkin also usually does create highly engaging work, and it is Mikey Madison's whistleblower Frances Hagan who does play a highly competent and articulate professional, albeit slightly lacking in interpersonal skills, who drives the narrative of this film, whilst Alan White's Horwitz is Sorkin's proxy for his suspicion of technology and social media, which Hagan often has to exasperatedly explain to him. Look, I'm glad she does, because much of the audience will struggle with a lot of the techno jargon in this movie.
0: Mm.
3: There's still plenty of trademark Sorkin rapid fire verbal combat. There's obscure pop cultural references, high minded idealisms, and self righteous monologuing, and even a nice little self referential mansplaining joke that should satisfy Sorkin fans.
0: Is there a bit of a walk and talk sort of going on, a good walk and talk monologue?
3: Well, they're sort of sitting and shouting at each other.
0: There is
3: a bit of that. Not so much walking and talking, because they're meeting clandestinely in hotel rooms.
0: Clandestinely.
3: That's the word. That's how you say it. Good pronunciation there. Look, so... Don't worry,
0: there's lots of suburbs I couldn't pronounce this morning, so don't you worry.
3: Penshurst. I was worried how Jeremy Strong might go as Mark Zuckerberg, which actually turned out to be pretty darn well. Whilst I would have been keen to see Jesse Eisenberg reprise his role from the social network, apparently he just didn't want to do it because fans just associate him with Mark Zuckerberg now, and it really pisses him off. And so, but like I said... Jeremy Strong, great actor, and he beautifully captures Zuckerberg's almost robotic countenance and flat vocal delivery, despite bearing very little physical resemblance to the man. Look, if you are still paying attention to the lamestream media, this Facebook expose won't be news to you, as the events portrayed happened up to 7 years ago, and tech giants like Mark Zuckerberg have since manoeuvred themselves mm-hmm. even closer to the centres of power and influence. But if you still get most of your news from Facebook, or you do enjoy an old-school legal political thriller, like All the President's Men or Spotlight, with snappy dialogue, I suggest logging in to The Social Reckoning and liking and sharing.
0: Very good. Very clever. Very clever. Okay, how many stars? I know you don't really do stars, but that's not your thing.
3: I give it a thumbs up or a like.
0: Okay, okay. All right. All right.
3: I give it
0: a few,
3: and I would share it.
0: Okay,
3: sharing
0: good.
3: My opinion You're, now.
0: All right, okay. All right, I won't press you on this. I won't press you for stars. Speaking of stars, though, and legendary ones, we've just lost one this week, haven't we?
3: We did. Eva Marie Saint, one of those actors from the golden age of Hollywood that I thought was long dead.
0: Are you serious?
3: it turns Jesus out she made it to 102.
0: Yes, she did.
3: And she only passed away of natural causes in the last 24 hours. She
0: died suddenly of natural causes.
3: It's a tragedy. She was the oldest living Academy Award winner, which she won for playing Edie Doyle in 1954's On the Waterfront.
0: Great film.
3: Opposite Marlon Brando and directed by Elia Kazan. She was also famous for starring opposite Cary Grant. She played the femme fatale in Hitchcock's North by Northwest.
0: Probably her most famous sort of iconic role, really, wasn't it?
3: Yeah, apparently she was that was the blueprint for the Bond girl.
0: Well, yes, I mean, that film, you must admit, it felt very, from if you've ever seen From Russia with Love, it felt like From Russia with Love took a lot of inspiration from that, and her character in that. I mean, she looks a lot like, I can't remember the actress's name. It might be Danielle Bianchi, who played the...
3: I think it is, yep.
0: Yeah, the femme fatale sort of love interest in From Russia with Love. There was a lot of similarities in the way they were sort of dressed and,
3: I'd never actually thought of that, but now you say
0: And they meet on a train, don't they?
3: They do. I believe they do.
0: See? Yep.
3: And she has a couple of iconic lines in that film. It's going to be a long ride. Hint, hint. She says to Roger Thornhill. And then there's another line which was actually changed. The original line was, "I never make love on an empty stomach." But apparently the censors changed that to, "I never discuss love on an empty stomach."
0: Right, of
3: so
0: course.
3: They were two of her iconic lines.
0: Because the Hays Code was still sort of, I mean, it was in its dying days, but it was...
3: Well, it did stick around until, I think, the mid to late 60s. It had a way to go. They ruled with quite an iron fist. Generation X's and beyond, who may not have seen her work on Bill Collins' Golden Years of Hollywood, might remember Eva Marie Saint playing Sybil Shepherd's mother in Moonlighting in
0: That's
3: the 1980s.
0: Right. Yes.
3: And she also played Brandon Routh's adoptive mother, Martha Kent, in 2006's Superman Returns.
0: Okay.
3: And she also did a lot of TV.
0: Yeah.
3: Which was kind of unusual for major Hollywood stars.
0: Well, do you mean she did a lot of TV and television in that era? Or do you mean, because a lot of Hollywood stars of the Golden Age ended up going into, prolific in television in the 80s and
3: 90s. Right through. Yeah. She would go back and forth between film and TV, which again was kind of unusual because, there was a status to appearing in film and your TV was considered a bit low rent.
0: I have to say, if you've ever, have you watched On the Waterfront?
3: Many years ago.
0: It was fantastic. It was directed by Elia Kazan and she won the Academy Award for Best Supporting Actress in it. But it was such a, there was a sense of realism to her performance, which you didn't often see in other sort of Hollywood blondes of the era. She was a relative newcomer.
3: She was a relative newcomer, but she was 30 at the time, which is kind of unusual casting for Hollywood. That's pretty old to be getting your big break in Hollywood for a woman.
0: That's true. At that time.
3: At that time.
0: Yes.
3: Yeah.
0: Yes.
3: So I guess she had that lived in personality, I mean, or quality that Elia Kazan was looking for.
0: Perhaps she looked very. I mean, she looked very young and fresh faced.
3: Saying. Yeah, I don't mean lived in, like experience. She had life experience.
0: It probably added more to her performance. Mm. I think that's right. She had, there was a maturity to that performance, and it didn't feel like she ever oversold any of those scenes that she was in. She was, she was a really enigmatic performer, I thought. Yeah. Well, rest in peace, Eva Marie Saint. Michael, thank you so much for joining us and letting us know about what we should be catching up on this weekend at the movies. I know what I'll be, well, actually, I won't be going to see the movies this weekend. I've got a wedding to go to. But
3: fair enough.
0: Afterwards, The Social Dilemma. Oh, see, I've screwed it up.
3: So you've screwed it up. Oh, no. It's The Social Reckoning.
0: Reckoning.
3: The Social Reckoning.
0: It is a bit of a dilemma, though, isn't it?
3: Indeed.
0: A reckoning and a dilemma. Michael Jones, thank you.
3: Pleasure.
0: Thanks, guys, for listening. And keep the text coming, 0468441073. Let us know whether... What do you guys think? Do you think you'll be off to see The Social Reckoning this weekend? Or perhaps you've got some memories of Eva Marie Saint, some of your favourite performances. Let us know. In the meantime, we're going to head to some more music. This is Bella Brown and the Jealous Lovers with Stay Too Long.

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1: I Stay Too Long from Bella Brown and the Jealous Lovers. You're listening to Breakfast on 2OCR 107.3. It's about 23 to 9. Tina Quinn with you for the rest of the hour. And then, of course, we're going to be joined by the wonderful Cam and Jack at the Thursday Daily. So do stay tuned for that. Right now, though, let's get the latest news headlines. Kieran O'Rae is back in studio with us. Good morning, Kieran. Now, student protests in France are continuing to escalate as we speak.
2: That's right, Tina. France's interior minister has suspended the use of stun grenades by police at high school demonstrations, but has rejected mounting accusations of police brutality. Those come after a 15-year-old boy lost a hand during a protest in northern France. Now, there has been some dispute about the nature of that incident, with the authorities claiming that the boy picked up the grenade, while activists from the protesting groups say that the boy was hit by a policeman who shot the grenade. The students are demonstrating in France over growing inequality and lack of funding of France's education system, Tina.
1: Oh, goodness. Okay, and returning home. So that's pretty gruesome news to start off with. And returning home, it would seem that racial discrimination. Now, I've got the wrong rundown, haven't I? So we're going to return home, and the fight for gambling reform has reached the Northern Territory.
2: That's all right, Tina. It happens to the best of us. It's a morning, you know. Don't worry about it.
1: Oh, thanks for making me feel better about that.
2: So yes, the fight for gambling reform. This is a hot button issue. People are very, very animated about this. A private members bill will be introduced to the Northern Territory Parliament seeking to impose new laws on large online gambling companies up in that territory. Now, the companies would be forced to implement deposit caps for people aged 18 to 24. The bill also aims to place an outright ban on inducements. So perhaps something of a test bill up there, Tina.
1: Now, we're going to return overseas for a bit, because there are still questions about a mysterious plague death in Russia. I remember hearing about this over the weekend. What's the latest?
2: Yes, I think, dare I say it, the fog of war is upon this story. But for the time being, we know that the World Health Organization has revealed it does not have the full picture following the suspected death of a 28-year-old working in an anti-plague laboratory in Siberia. This worker died 2 days after falling ill with cold-like symptoms, with some reports suggesting she was infected after a workplace accident. Now, Russian authorities have denied the connection with the research facility, insisting there is no danger of a plague outbreak in the region. So I reckon we can all go home, Tina. Sounds like that we can rely on that. You can take that one to the bank.
1: Very good. And now something a bit hyperlocal.
2: Oh, yeah. This is one that I thought might tickle people. We've got a headline of the day. This is something that I'm road testing for today's show. Okay. With busy Bondi fleet bags bendy boost. And that's the Daily Telegraph.
1: I was about to say that has to be a Daily Telegraph headline.
2: So busy Bondi fleet bags bendy boost. That's the headline of the day. It's a report on the imminent introduction of the extra long bus routes to Bondi Beach. That would be the buses that can swivel in the middle. And that, once again, Tina, was busy Bondi fleet bags bendy boost.
1: You just wanted to see how many times you could say that and sort of nail it.
2: And yeah. I flubbed it on the third one.
1: Did you?
2: I flew too
1: close. I didn't
2: close
1: even
2: to the
1: notice.
2: Sun.
1: What a tongue twister. You flew too close to the sun, just like Icarus. So, yes.
2: Indeed. And I'll be back with you folks next Thursday for more news headlines.
1: We look forward to it. Kieran O'Rae there with the latest news headlines. This is All Around from the Womack Sisters. Keep joining us on Breakfast here at 2OCR 107.3.

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9: 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That's from LCD Sound System. Very exciting. Steph Chura and a few more. And they're also going to dig into this week's 2SER feature album from Melbourne's electro soul Navigator, Now Always Fades. 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

0: Just don't ask where my boyfriend's going. Drop to your knees, white face boy.
1: That's Converts, there from Proto Martyr. You can hear an interview with the Detroit post-punk posse themselves tonight on Static. Static is on at 8 o'clock every Thursday, 8 p.m. rather, every Thursday evening at 2SER. Keen to hear the interview, so you guys should tune in as well. Thanks so much for your company this morning. We haven't got much more time left together. Time flies when you're having so much fun, right? Well, we've got some more tunes to come and some surprises as well, so stick with us. This is Go For The Night from Neurosta Steel off the album My Skyscraper.

Bit of Naros to Steal there with Go For The Night off the album My Skyscraper. One of my favourites that I've been introduced to this year at 2SER. It's a fantastic album. So Naros to Steal, that's N-I-R-O-S-T-A and Steal, you know. I guess you guys all know how to spell steel. They're a fantastic artist. The album My Skyscraper is brilliant. I would definitely check them out if you can. This is Green Jacket from Baby Chino. The album is Green Light Turned Red. We promised you some great tunes still to come here this morning at 2SER. Shortly, we're going to hear from Cam at the Thursday Daily. I'm pretty keen to hear what he's got coming up on the program this morning. So keep it locked.

0: Green Jacket from Baby Chino there. 6 to 9 here at 2SER Breakfast. I'm joined in studio by the wonderful Cam at the Thursday Daily, who's going to be keeping you guys company until about midday. Good morning, Cam.
1: Good morning, Tina. How are you?
0: Not too bad.
1: Now, you said in the last talk break, skyscraper steel.
0: Neurosteel.
1: Everyone knows how to spell steel.
0: Yes.
1: What steel is it?
0: That's a really good point. So I'm talking about, of course, the material.
1: Right.
0: Not as opposed to, I'm talking about the strong metal alloy that's made of iron and carbon. But I wasn't talking about to steal something.
1: Not thievery.
0: Not thievery. Exactly right. So STEEL is the sort of steel I was talking about. There you go. So I've given you the full spelling of neurosteel. For those of you who missed that, NIROSTA, neurosta, and then steel, STEEL. You should definitely look them up. They're one of my favourite new artists that I've discovered here at 2SER this year. And their album, they're fantastic. You would have played some of their stuff on your show as well, off the album My Skyscraper. It's a fantastic album. Now, keen to hear, what have you got coming up on this Thursday's Daily?
1: We've got some interesting stories this morning. Right off the bat at 9:20, we're looking at how the Lower Murray River is at risk as climate change cuts river flows. So I feel like the Murray-Darling Basin sort of been the climate change story of Australia for the last 2 decades, I think. So, and that story is still going on. So I'll be speaking to Dr. Milton Spear at 9:20 about the effects that climate change is having on that part of the Australian waterway.
0: Fantastic. And what else what can we expect?
1: We've got our usual suspects and our usual suspects are Wayne and Cal at 10:15 and 10:45. And then to finish off our story list today, we've got Why East of Eden is a Controversial Text.
0: Oh, I'm going to have to tune into that. Mm-hmm. Are you a fan of Mr. Steinbeck?
1: I'm not sure. I haven't read any of his work, so I couldn't say either way. So I'm curious to see, as an outsider, what the discourse is around it.
0: Is your co-host Jack? Is he a bit of an East of Eden fan?
1: I think he might be, but we'll confirm that.
0: And you've never seen the film either with James Dean?
1: No, I haven't seen the film.
0: Okay, all right. Yeah. Very good book. Very good film. I'm keen to hear what the discourse is, so I'll definitely be tuning in. And I encourage you all to do the same. That's Cam there with the Thursday Daily. Thanks for joining us.
1: Thank you so much.
0: Thanks for joining us as well, guys, this morning. I've had such a fantastic time with you. You've been a fantastic Thursday company. I hope you can say the same of me. Just before we head off, though, it's time for something a bit weird and wonderful.
2: Let's play something really weird and wonderful. Wonderful.
0: That's right. It's our regular Thursday breakfast segment of Weird and Wonderful Tunes from the Trash Can. And this week, we're sort of handing over that musical trash can to you. We've had a listener request for a song, which is a bit weird and wonderful, and also it's become a rather unlikely pop hit. So it did sort of enter its mainstream era. It sort of had some success in the mainstream. Frank Zappa's Valley Girl. It's from 1982. And it featured his then 14-year-old daughter, Moon Zappa. Now, Moon essentially adopts the voice of the archetypal teenage girl from LA's San Fernando Valley. All the slang, the vocal fry, the like. We were talking about that before. Like, people that overuse like. The oh my God. Sort of sending up the whole culture of the valley at the time. The irony is that Frank Zappa was satirizing it. But the song, of course, became a phenomenon and helped take Valley Speak, which I was referencing earlier in the program, well beyond California and into popular culture. And perhaps strangest of all, for a man who made some of the most experimental and rather unconventional music imaginable, Valley Girl became Frank Zappa's only US top 40 hit. So it's an excellent choice from our listener this morning from 1982, Frank and Moon Zappa. This is Valley Girl.

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1: Good morning, I'm Laura Devoy. A new study has found forest expansion and thickening after British colonisation has created landscapes which are more prone to burning. Shannon Kirkwood reports.
2: A study led by the University of Melbourne reconstructed the past 1,000 years of vegetation, fire and erosion in Crowa-Jingalong National Park in Victoria's East Gippsland. It found colonisation resulted in increased fire temperature, eucalypt cover and soil erosion. Researchers say dangerous fire weather, such as that seen during Ash Wednesday and Black Saturday, occurred in the region repeatedly before colonisation, yet open landscape maintained by cultural burning protected the land from catastrophic fire. They say their findings prove the value of cultural burning and the need to integrate Indigenous knowledge into fire management strategies.
1: A 5-year collaboration between the CSIRO and pharmaceutical company Moderna aims to strengthen Australia's biosecurity capability. The Biosecurity Accelerator seeks to identify emerging infectious disease threats and accelerate the development of potential medical countermeasures. A committee with representatives from both organisations will be established to determine the pipeline of research programs. As an initial project, the CSIRO and Moderna will undertake early-stage research into potential human vaccines against Hendra virus. The federal government has announced a further $15 million to support Nepal's recovery from August floods and to strengthen its resilience to future disasters. Foreign Minister Penny Wong will today welcome her Nepali counterpart to Melbourne. They'll discuss Nepal's recovery and rebuilding, ongoing efforts to seek information about missing Australians and the broader bilateral relationship. The first sod on the Northern Territory's largest ever mining investment will be turned today. The $1.6 billion Nolans Rare Earths project near Alice Springs will become the first integrated rare earths mine and processing facility of its kind in Australia. It's forecast to bring more than $25 billion into the NT economy over its 38-year life. In a statement, Chief Minister Leah Fenocchiaro says the project will create local jobs for decades to come. Researchers from the British Antarctic Survey say the number of chinstrap penguins in what was the largest penguin colony in the world has fallen by almost two-thirds. The BBC's Victoria Gill reports.
3: Zavadovsky is part of the South Sandwich Islands, a remote archipelago north of the Antarctic continent. It was, back in 2011, the largest penguin colony on Earth, with an estimated 600,000 chinstrap penguins and 90,000 macaroni penguins nesting on its bleak, rocky terrain. Norman Ratcliffe from the British Antarctic Survey, who led this new study, says it's one of the most extreme places in the world to work. He and his team studied the penguins using drones and tracking devices and recorded a 63% decline in the number of occupied chinstrap nests on the island. Professor Ratcliffe says this alarming fall is down to climate change and food supply.
1: A total fire ban has been declared in Karratha in Western Australia's Pilbara. The Department of Fire and Emergency Services says people in the city must not light, maintain or use a fire in the open air or carry out any activity that could start a fire. The Bureau of Meteorology is forecasting a top of 33 in Karratha today, with winds up to 40 kilometres per hour. The fire danger rating is extreme. Turning to sport, Melbourne United have opened their NBL Ignite Cup campaign with a 96-91 win over the Adelaide 36ers. United blew a 20-point lead as the Sixers came back late in the game but held on to win. Cole Anthony starred in the match with 24 points.
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0: Good morning, good morning, good morning.
1: Good morning, Cameron.
0: Oh, we're both in the booth again this week.
1: We are.
0: Jack and Cam in the studio here for another installment of the Thursday Daily. Great to have you with us as well. Thank you for letting us sit in your radio this morning.
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1: That's right.
0: You've set up a lovely little sitting room for us that we are... broadcasting directly out of
1: into your ear
0: canals.
1: That's right.
0: We've got a cracking show lined up for you this morning, as I talked about on breakfast just a few minutes ago. But to get us there first, I'm going to give a little hit of traffic and weather before we do anything else. At Gashula on the M5 motorway, just past the Yumhai overpass, a broken down car is affecting traffic eastbound. Lane 1 is closed and there are heavy traffic conditions there. And at Milperra on the M5 motorway, just past Henry Lawson Drive, a broken down truck is affecting traffic eastbound as well. So it's an absolute nightmare in southwest Sydney on the M5 motorway eastbound.
1: Oh dear.
0: So good luck if you're out there. Condolences if you're stuck there. Hopefully we can keep you company while you wait for that traffic to clear. Jack, what's the weather looking like this morning?
1: Today it should be a maximum temperature of 20 degrees.
0: Ooh,
1: it's going to be mostly sunny from about 2 p.m. onwards, and that's going to continue through Friday. Saturday is going to be 29 degrees, but with maybe some showers. So mostly sunny this weekend.
0: Lovely stuff. Now, just right off the bat, we're looking at climate change affecting the lower... Murray River. Recent strong flows in the Murray River may look like good news, but UTS researchers warn they may mask a much deeper and long-running decline. As I said in breakfast, the Murray-Darling Basin has sort of been the Australian story of climate change and a bit of a litmus test to see how things are going in our country relating to climate change. So Dr. Milton Speer will be joining us later on at 9:20 this morning to give us a little bit of details about what's going on there. But to get us there, I'm going to play some music, Jack.
1: Yes. What have we got, Cameron?
0: This
1: first track off the press.
0: Foam Green by Queenie from the album Pleasance.
1: Ooh.
0: Yeah, we give this one a spin on the Thursday Daily here on 2SER 107.3. Thanks again for joining us.
1: 2SER.
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0: Hi, I'm Bruce Williams. With a team of volunteers, I've hosted 2SER's Bob Dylan Birthday Marathon every year since 1985. I love 2SER because it's ahead of the game in music and politics, but also respects the past with other great shows like Dirt Music and Phantom Dancer. Most of all, I love 2SER for shows like Final Draft, the longest-running books and writing program on Sydney's airwaves. Stay strong, 2SER.
1: 2SER acknowledges the custodians of the Gadigal and Darug lands from which we broadcast.
2: 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We've got a story on the Murray-Darling Basin, the Lower Murray River, and how climate change is affecting it with Dr. Milton Spear coming up in 5 minutes' time. So stick around for that. To get us there, this is Sunburnt by Lottie McLeod from the Boathouse EP. This is the Thursday Daily on 2SER 107.3.

0: You're listening to the Thursday Daily here on 2SER 107.3. You're with me, Cameron Furlong, and Jack Kibitsky until 12 o'clock today. That last song there was Sunburnt by Lottie McLeod from the Boathouse EP. The Murray River system is vital for Australia. It produces almost 40% of our food, and demand for its water is growing for irrigation, population growth, and water-intensive facilities such as AI data centres. New research has shown that despite some recent strong flows in the Murray, climate change is driving a worrying decline. Dr. Milton Spear joins us this morning. He's visiting fellow and meteorologist in the School of Mathematical and Physical Sciences at UTS, and he joins me on the line just now. Milton, good morning. How are you?
1: Hi, very good. Thanks, Cam.
0: So tell us a bit about the Murray River system. Why is it so important and so valuable to Australia?
1: Yes, the Central Murray and the Lower Murray are responsible for about 40% of Australia's agricultural output, and that's based on irrigated water. We've shown that the Upper Murray, where most of the rain falls, is the river levels have decreased in the last two to three decades. And that's because mainly the April to October or wet season rainfall has stopped being regular. It's just turned into occasional sort of flash flood type regional rainfall and then gone back into flash drought. In the long term, it's over the last two decades, it's just the rain's been declining anyway.
0: Yeah, so what are some of the challenges to keeping this river in good health, and how do you measure its health?
1: Well, you've got to, environmentally, there's environmental releases are made to occasionally when there's enough water, or when the environmental, Commonwealth environmental water holder decides to do it, water is released to try to mimic small natural flood pulses, which have mostly disappeared, by the way. They're now just about two or three large pulses of water that go down the river in the last two decades. They can help refill wetlands, and floodplains. But, there's just not enough environmental flows that have capable of doing that. So, and that's just because there's just not enough water in the upper reaches of the Murray. The water does come down through is released from Hume Weir, and also Dartmouth Dam in Victoria spills over. Well, when it does spill over, it goes down to the Hume Weir. So all the water comes down through Hume Weir. But Dartmouth Dam only started spilling this year for the first time since about 1994. So the river levels have subsequently just kept on decreasing over the last two decades. It used to be around 5 metres coming down from a point in the Upper Murray at Doctor's Point, just below Hume Weir, but an average of about 5 metres there, the river level. But now it's about 4 metres, and that average is helped by some of those big pulses that have come down in 22, 23, and in 2016, and also in about 2010-11.
0: And so what's been happening in the lower part of the Murray River system? Well, there's obviously been some positive news recently. There are some other bigger worries. So what are some of the situations that's going on?
1: Well, when the water... there's only about 7% water used for irrigation in South Australia in that lower Murray, but the water's managed very heavily to keep the water level at the same constant level down there because of all the irrigation further upstream into New South Wales and Victoria. But so the water hardly gets down to the lower lakes, although it has this year just a bit, and it's looking pretty healthy because we had over there in Central Australia and the Lower Murray, there was some quite good rain. But it allows the salt water to come up through the mouth, and really detrimental to the ecosystems of the lower lakes, Lake Albert and Alexandrina. And it even goes a bit further up and affects irrigated water. So there's too much salt can affect irrigation. So in most of the years since the 1990s have been drought years in Southeast Australia. So consequently, the ecosystems down in the Lower Murray have been adversely affected.
0: And now this might be a little bit of a big question, Milton, but how can we tackle these pressures and make sure the Murray stays healthy for all the communities and industries that depend on it?
1: Well, it's continuing, trying to time the environmental releases, as I said, to mimic those used to occur small natural flood pulses, manage extraction more carefully in dry years, backed by compliance enforcement. And I think, unfortunately, it has to be less water extraction for irrigation. Even though irrigators are calling for more water. So I think there also needs to be... I think they've already tried to control salinity in the lower reaches, so there needs to be just better irrigation drainage, sort of in interception schemes to control the salinity in the lower parts of the Murray.
0: Well, Milton, that's a very sobering update on how the Murray River and one of Australia's biggest food bowls is at risk from climate change. But thank you for shining light on the issue and possibly pointing out some solutions to the problem. And thank you so much for joining me on the Thursday Daily this morning.
1: Thanks for having me.
0: That was Dr. Milton Spear, visiting fellow and meteorologist in the School of Mathematical and Physical Sciences at the UTS, joining us to talk about the climate situation in the Lower Murray River and how climate change is affecting one of our biggest food bowls. This next song here is Love Park Serenade by Radiator Hospital from the album Distorting Time. 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
1: 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That last one was Rise by Curio Curio. This one here is People featuring D'Aguila from Dobby, local artist from the album Marshmallow. Stick around, plenty more to come on the show on Thursday Daily here on 2SER 107.3.

on the big screen and the people got to complain again. Popping off in the Twitter feed, treating it like a main event. Mother come from the Philippines and the people call her an alien. Conversation will change again if I talk.

You're listening to the Thursday Daily here on 2SER 107.3. That was Out of Time by Kelila. Top of that set was People featuring Diagula by Dobby. This next song is Real Life. Tot Es Bizarre by Ira Kure from the album Eodele. Stick around. Our usual suspects are coming up in the next hour. Wayne at 10.15 and then Wine Chat with Cal. A little taster of our chat at 10.45. Later this morning, so there's still plenty more great stuff to come here on the Thursday Daily on 2SER 107.3. Stick around. We're here till 12.

Sydney's godfathers of 80s jangle pop, The Crystal Set return with a new single, Pretty Schemes, ahead of their new record, Don't Peak Early. To celebrate, they're playing live at the Marrickville Bolo on Friday, October 16, supported by Alana Rusak from the Hummingbirds and local spark punks, Postcards from Pluto. 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

That there was Real Life by Julia Jacklin from the album The Gen. Before that was Tout Est Bizarre by Arakire. This is the Thursday Daily here on 2SER 107.3. This next song I'm going to play is Faithless from Now Always Fades from their album Coalesce, which is their second album and second feature album here on 2SER. So they're two from two. Brilliant stuff from Now Always Fades. This is the alias of the NAM Melbourne producer and musician Xavier Bakash. It's a subtly arranged, delicate and dreamy late-night down-tempo electronic music emphasised on sonic consistency and shared emotion above all else. This seems like a real chill vibe. I'm going to spin a track from that album now. If you are keen on this one, we have a limited edition vinyl copy to give away to a 2SER subscriber. Enter the draw by emailing nowalwaysfades to win at 2SER.com. It is as easy as that. You must be a subscriber to enter the draw. Don't forget that. This is Faithless from Now Always Fades from our feature album Coalesce. Catch you on the other side of these songs and news break, possibly, for our usual suspects hour. Sorry, I just leant on my microphone button. This is Faithless, but Now Always Fades. 2SER 107.3.

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1: Good morning, I'm Shannon Kirkwood. There's a plan to return some face-to-face banking services in regional Australia. The industry's peak body, the Australian Banking Association, is seeking approval from the competition watchdog to trial banking hubs in country areas. Association Chief Executive Simon Birmingham says everyone's banking needs are different, and despite falling transaction numbers, some customers still prefer in-person banking. The plan of the multi-bank branches would see a shared cost funding model across participating banks. Over the past decade, close to 2,500 bank branches have closed across Australia. Digital Economy Assistant Minister Andrew Charlton is questioning why businesses are having to increase prices because of the scrapping of credit card surcharges. Small business owners have expressed anger over the ban, saying they're being forced to absorb the cost or pass it on to customers. The Australian Taxation Office met with small business owners yesterday after it decided to stop accepting credit card payments following the ban on credit card surcharges. Housing Minister Claire O'Neill has told the Nine Network the government has concerns over the ATO's decision. While speaking to the ABC, Mr. Charlton says credit card process fees have fallen.
2: The price they pay because the cost to the business has gone down, there's no reason why that should be greater than what they were paying before in terms of the price and the surcharge.
1: The Pacific Pre-COP 31 Climate Summit has wrapped up in Fiji. 14 leaders, including two non-Pacific heads of state, attended the four-day event. The Australian government had promised to bring the world's leaders to the Pacific. The gathering was designed to shape the agenda for next month's UN climate conference in Turkey. In Spain, Madrid's tenants' union says the woman whose eviction sparked national protests over the housing crisis has died. The 87-year-old was forcibly removed from her apartment of more than 70 years last month because she was unable to afford rent rises. She was later offered to sign at a lower rate, but her hospitalisation meant she was unable to do so. The union says her situation, which also triggered early elections, marked a turning point in the history of Spain. Human stem cells from Adelaide University's Centre for Brain Cancer Biology have travelled to the edge of space and back as part of a mission for Australian cancer research. Laura Devoy reports.
3: The cells were launched on the 1st of October aboard a German Aerospace Centre rocket from the Esrange Space Centre in Sweden. The rocket reached approximately 300 kilometres above Earth. The cells were given at least 7 minutes of microgravity time before returning safely to Earth. Microgravity acts as a biological stressor and potentially exposes cellular responses that are difficult to observe under normal Earth conditions. Researchers will analyse the cells to investigate how they responded to microgravity and whether the changes could provide new insights into cancer progression and early detection.
1: The New South Wales Police Force has announced it's rolling out a new rapid response unit. Operation Shelter was established in October 2023 in response to heightened community tensions after the October 7 terror attack in Israel. The state government announced it would be made permanent following the Bondi terror attack last year. Officers are now in the final stages of training and will be visible on the streets of Sydney over the coming weeks. They'll be positioned near public buildings and places of worship and at mass gatherings. To sport now, the Bathurst 1000 officially gets underway today. Support categories were on track at Mount Panorama early this morning, beginning 4 days of racing. Supercars drivers will take to the track for the first time early this afternoon. Qualifying will take place tomorrow. The top 10 shootout will be on Saturday afternoon before the great race on Sunday.
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4: In your ears. Jack Imitsky and Cameron Furlong here.
5: Great to be with you. Great on this to be with Thursday you. Morning.
4: Thursday morning. It's 10 o'clock. Let's take a little look at the traffic. Milperra, the M5 motorway just past Henry Lawson Drive, there's a broken down truck. And at Mascot, Wentworth Avenue approaching Sutherland Street, there's a broken down van. Heavy traffic conditions persisting out there.
5: Ooh. M5 is still

0: It's a nightmare.
1: Car park, sounds yes. like. Oof, oh dear. Looking at weather now, it's currently 18 degrees outside the studio doors here at Broadway, getting to a top of 20 degrees today. A lovely, slightly overcast day. What a treat.
0: What a treat for Cameron and those of us who are allergic to vitamin D.
1: Looking ahead to the rest of the week, I better enjoy this weather while I can. Friday is going to be a lovely 23 degrees and sunny, while Saturday will get right up to 30 degrees. Bit of cloud cover there as well before dropping down a little bit to 25 degrees on Sunday, and quite a warm start the next week, Monday 32, before rain pops in the afternoon and persists well into next Wednesday.
0: Awesome. Coming up for this hour, we've got our two regulars. We've got Wayne Massingham telling us what the hot new movies are for this weekend. And I believe we're talking a little bit of wine as well, Cameron.
1: That's correct.
0: We will. Wine and movies go good together. So we do. We've got this beautiful pairing.
1: Well, actually, we're not talking about wine this week.
0: What?
1: We're talking about brandy.
0: What?
1: Yes. The region of Cognac and Armagnac.
0: You're just throwing me on a loop here.
1: An absolute loop.
0: Oh, wow. Look, Cameron, you've sent me around the world and now I'm tired.
1: Oh?
0: Just kidding. But that is the name of this track. It's called
1: You Sent Me Around the World, So I'm Tired, Just Kidding. That's a very long name for a track. Or is it just, I'm just kidding?
0: That was a little bit of me flexing my linguistic prowess.
1: Well
0: but
1: done,
0: this track is called I'm Tired. It's by the Charlie Ivan Band. I'm playing it here on 2SER.
1: Give it a spin.
0: Give it a spin.

Tim Ritchie here from When the Levee Breaks. 2SER, what does it mean to me? Well, there's the really obvious things like the music isn't run by an algorithm, the talk content isn't dictated by popularism. But mostly, and most importantly, they let me on the radio. Well, no, it's the chance to let the breadth of wonderful, for me, wonderful music without the constraints of people saying, that's too old, that's too new, that's too commercial, that's too weird. I love 2SER.

0: You're here on 2SER 107.3 FM with me, Jack Gembitsky. The track we were playing just before we jumped onto the microphone here, we've got a couple that we were playing just after the air breaks. We played I'm Tired by Charlie Evan Band, and we also played Better by Eliza Hull, Australian artist. And now it's time to move from music into the realm of cinema, maybe still a little bit of music as well, because we like to do it all here. It's time for Wayne's 4x2. Four reviews, 2 minutes each from entertainment wizard Wayne Massingham. And we've got him on the line right now. Wayne, how are you doing this morning?
1: I'm good, Jack. How are you going?
0: I'm doing great. I'm ready to get some quality recommendations from you, Wayne, for what to watch this weekend.
1: Yeah, no, that's fine. Well, we're talking off air about maybe what films I had seen, and Resident Evil isn't one of them. But I did go see Digger last week. So
0: yes, tell us.
1: I'm not going to give this a glowing review. I guess I filed this under not every review is a total recommendation. I think it's worth seeing, but to be honest, it disappointed me a little.
0: Yes.
1: This is the new film from the great Mexican director Alejandro Iñárritu, who I've been a massive fan of. And this is a huge budget, idea film. It's about a man called Digger Rockwell, who's this oil billionaire, larger-than-life man, and he's invested all around the world. And his latest investment in Greenland isn't going well because basically there's been a huge catastrophe. It's broken off an ice shelf, and that ice shelf is heading to Europe, potentially causing massive catastrophe, tsunamis, flooding, and everything else. And then it launches into what do they do here? He's entwined with the US president. There's meetings with the US president. There's meetings in the European Parliament. And it's all larger than life. And I just felt like, I guess it's trying to be a Dr. Strangelove for our times. It's trying to be a huge political satire. But my issue was that for a satire, it just wasn't terribly funny. And after a while, the over-the-top nature of the film wore a bit thin. Though, interestingly enough, there is a huge reveal about 30 minutes in, but I'm not going to reveal it because it actually is quite a surprise, and that actually added another layer to the film, made me enjoy it a little bit more. So it's one of those confounding films that's fascinating in parts, irritating in other parts, doesn't always work, but at the end you go, well, at least it was a big swing, even though I don't think it totally succeeded. Obviously Tom Cruise is the star. He's been on a worldwide press tour, larger than life. And look, he plays it well, but I guess he's trying to do something more than the Top Gun films. And I think he does it well, but my biggest praise is for Riz Ahmed, who is his advisor, and he's fantastic. I've also got actors like John Goodman and Sandra Huller and Michael Stuhlbarg in it. So it's a great cast. I think it's worth checking out, but I think it's a bit of a slight failure that doesn't quite work, but has some interesting parts.
0: Yeah, I've heard a little bit of mixed reception as well. So I might go see it with some friends and we'll see how it goes. I'm going to keep my expectations low.
1: Yeah, it's worth seeing, but to be honest, a bit disappointed overall.
0: All right. Okay, that's Digger. What else have we got, Wayne?
1: Well, let's go for the TV show that I'm definitely not disappointed in. Really highly recommend this one. It's called The Dry. It's an Irish, I guess, comedy drama. It's just finished its full three seasons. They managed to finish on their own terms. So it's rounded off nicely. This is all available on SBS, three seasons, 8 episodes per season, half an hour episode. So something, even if you haven't caught up with The Dry, it's something you can watch fairly quickly over a small period. And it's basically about a woman called Shiv. She's an artist that's been living in London for 10 years. But she hasn't been able to get any success. She's struggled with alcoholism, and she returns to Dublin for her grandmother's funeral and basically stays in Dublin. And the whole three seasons are about the family, slightly dysfunctional, how she's coping with her life, how she's trying to get on with relationships, with her addiction, and with her parents who are having a bit of a rocky marriage, with her sister who's heavily pregnant and has her own issues with her husband, and then the younger brother who works at a real estate company, and he has his own, relationship issues. So it's, but it's also well written and well acted, very funny, but also quite meaningful, and really spreads the story well over those three seasons. So if you haven't seen it, I totally recommend The Dry. Really great cast. Roisin Gallagher stars as the main star, I guess, is Shiv. She's wonderful. We've also got Siobhan Cullen, Pom Boyd, and the great Kieran Hines in this as well. So if you like good Irish meaty comedy drama, The Dry, it's on SBS.
0: Excellent. Got that on SBS. And what have we got for our third option today, Wayne?
1: Okay, well, let's go with a bit of a change of pace. And this is a high thrills, high action, drama, hijack drama. Funny enough, it's called Hijack. This is on Apple TV. Two seasons in so far. Don't know if there'll be a third, but two seasons so far, seven in the first episodes in the first season, eight in the season two. And this is about a man called Sam Nelson. He's a Londoner. He's a lawyer and also a corporate business negotiator. And he's on a flight from Dubai to London, and there's a hijack on the plane. And for the all of first season, it's basically him using his negotiating skills to try to figure out a way to stop the hijack. And then we learn more that it's being orchestrated from England. It's all very a political hijack, and it's quite tense and thrilling, and all the things that happen on the plane and on the ground really gets you going. Season two takes a bit of a turn. We find Sam again, and he's actually in Berlin, and he's about to board a train, and then the train gets hijacked. There's a bit of a twist because it turns out he's the hijacker, which seems a bit strange because in season one, he's basically a good guy. But as we go along in season two, we find out the reasons why he's hijacked it, and he's, the business behind it, and it's all connected with the ongoings from season one. So I don't think season two works as well as season one. It felt a lot more fresher, but it's still worth a go. The star of the show is the great Idris Elba, plays Sam. So he's really excellent. And we've got a good cast of some really good German actors and English actors in this one. So worth a look if you like a bit of thrills on up in the air and even on the ground. It's called Hijack, and that's on Apple TV.
0: Excellent. Hijack on Apple TV. And now to close out our segment today, Wayne, a little bit of music for us?
1: Yeah, definitely. Well said. Still playing catch up with albums released in the last couple of weeks. And this one I really, really like. It's a new one from Squirrel Flower. And it's called Say a Prayer to the Gods of Getting Going. Quite a mouthful, but this is a really excellent album. If you're not really familiar with Squirrel Flower, that's the nom de plume of a woman called Ella Williams, who's from Chicago. This is her sixth album as Squirrel Flower. Big fan, great singer-songwriter. I guess a blend of folk, a bit blend of country, a blend of rock. Really great singer, really enjoying this album. She wrote it over the last couple of years, traveling all across the USA. There's a lot of personal experience in it. She tracked some of the album in Wisconsin and then moved down to Asheville in North Carolina to re-record it. And the results are really great. And I think it could be her finest album, but I had said I've enjoyed all her albums. She has the ability to be very delicate on this, but also very strong. You can be very ethereal, but really can also rock out. So it's a beautiful album to sink your teeth into. So enjoying the new album from Squirrel Flower. It's called Say a Prayer to the Gods of Getting Going.
0: Awesome. We'll play a track from that. We'll play Reelin' by Squirrel Flower.
1: Yeah, Reelin'. It's a good song. Bit of banjo on this one. I really enjoyed. So, yeah, Reelin's a really great track.
0: Thank you, Wayne. That's been a great 4x2. We're going to play this track now, and we'll see you again next week, and I'll give you my review of Digger 2.
1: Yeah, that'd be good to hear, Jack.
0: Yes.
1: Good to speak to you.
0: Good to speak to you too. See you, Wayne.
1: See you, Jack. Bye.
0: That was Wayne Massingham, and this track here is called Squirrel Flower. The artist is called Squirrel Flower, and this track is called Reelin'. You're on 2SER.

0: tell you the name of that track. It's called I Can Tell. It's by the artist Real Numbers here on 2SER 107.3. And on top of that was a track called K.O. by Nice. But you're going to spell Nice, N-E-I-S. A little bit different, Cameron. A little bit different to how you would usually spell Nice.
1: A little bit different.
0: It's a little bit different here on the Thursday Daily Show. We shake it up.
1: And what was that song recommended to us by Wayne?
0: The one on top of that by Wayne, top of both of those, was called Reelin' by Squirrel Flower.
1: Real Accordion Girl Summer.
0: It's a Real Accordion Girl Summer. It's about damn time, if you ask me. That's what I think. Yeah, we've got a little bit more music to play on this track here before we're getting into what, Brandy today? This is Brandy Chat, not
1: Brandy,
0: Wine Chat.
1: It's Brandy Chat this week. Yeah, that's right. Brandy Chat, Cognac and Armagnac. A little bit different, similar to what we did in Spain with Sherry. We're looking at the wine-based spirit of the country. We're exploring this time around, which is Brandy.
0: I
1: know a bit about cognac, not much about Armagnac, so we're going to have a little dive into that that conversation later this hour.
0: I got no idea on either of that, so I know where I'll be sitting with rapt attention at 10:45.
1: Where?
0: Right here. 2SER's Thursday Daily Show.
1: Brilliant stuff.
0: With Jack and Cam. Don't go anywhere. We've got a little bit more music to play after these messages.
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0: That last song there was Little Briar Rose by Hakushi Hasegawa. Before that was Prettiest Girl in the World by Sesame Girl. You know who you are. This is the Thursday Daily here in 2SER 107.3 with me, Cameron Furlong, and my co-host, Jack Gambitsky. I'm going to give you a little taster of this week's wine chat, which is not indeed wine chat, it is brandy chat. Cal and I had a conversation this week about the regions of Cognac and Armagnac where the titularly named Cognac and Armagnac are made in. And here's a little taster of our discussion on brandy for you right now. Just big picture, Cal, how is brandy made?
1: Yeah, so I guess for those of you who don't know, brandies are classified as distilled fruit wines. Wine, in the technical sense, is just any fermented fruit product, in the same way in which a beer is any fermented grain product, and then whiskies are distilled beers. We can say the same is true of brandy. Specifically, though, we're going to be focusing on grape brandies, also more often commonly core brandies, and then you'll see all the other stuff called eau de vie. We'll get into that a little bit. But just real basics, how is brandy made? First, you pick some grapes and you make a wine. You ferment it pretty traditionally. In Cognac, they're usually picking, and Armagnac, they're usually picking a little bit earlier, so you're ending up with a final wine that's around that sort of 9 to 10% ethanol. In both these regions, the wines tend to be left on lees for the full process, and then they're distilled. We'll go into the specifics of that distillation because both regions have a different history there. And I believe they're legally required to be distilled before March 31st because both Cognac and Armagnac are vintage products and terroir-driven products. We'll sort of touch on that also a little bit later.
2: I do like that. It's a very easy first step. It's a very easy first step to make a brandy. All you need is to make a wine. First step.
1: Yeah.
2: Out of the way. Yep. Simple.
1: Out of the way. And yeah, just make a wine. Don't even think about it too hard. And then that's done. And then you just distill that wine, which is also really
2: very
1: easy.
2: This
1: is the tricky part, which I'm only half joking about, but élevage. So basically, you're putting it into a barrel. All of these are going to be made with French oak because they're in France and oak is fun. And depending on sort of the ratios of new oak or old oak and how long they're in élevage, you sort of get different rates of aging. New oak will impart more flavor into a spirit, specifically stuff like vanilla, like that sort of cigar box, sort of smoky and leathery characteristics. They'll also allow for micro-oxidation, which is oxygen slowly permeating into the spirit, which gives you that rancio note. And they also very slowly evaporate stuff that's not the ethanol over time. So you'll lose 2% of the actual spirit. Is it 2%? I think it's roughly 2% of the spirit every year, which means over time you're slowly concentrating this product. Because of that, they then have to be proofed down to 40%, which is sort of what you want to be bottling at. Brandy typically doesn't like to be mixed with water, so this is actually a thing that they'll do over several stages, over months, to actually get the water to homogenize and integrate in without doing anything too gnarly there. And then they are blended and bottled, which usually there'll be like a master blender who'll go through. He'll smell and taste through like hundreds of barrels and then be like, cool, this is what this brandy is going to be. Put it all together. That ends up in the supermarché and everyone's happy.
2: Brilliant. Just for a refresher, because I obviously remembered, I haven't forgotten, but what is, have we talked about élevage and what that is?
1: I think that was like the third episode of this show was élevage. So it's been a minute. But élevage just means to raise up or to lift up. But specifically in the French context, we're talking about putting things into barrel to leave them or into tank or into some sort of ceramic vessel. But this is once you're post-fermentation and post-distillation and you're left with the product really isn't going to have anything changed to it since then. And it is just resting. And like I mentioned before, the different kinds of barrel conditions sort of have a lot of different effects on the actual core spirit there. And as we'll sort of talk about when it comes to the classifications within these spirits, the more time something spends in oak, the rarer and higher quality it is considered to be.
2: Let's narrow in our focus now to these two regions. What makes Cognac and Armagnac special? I suppose in this question, are we talking about Cognac and Armagnac, the regions, or Cognac and Armagnac, the spirits?
1: Well, this is the sort of number one point. Both of these are actually appellations, which means that they have AOC controls in the same way in which Bordeaux wine would, which is not, I would say, solely unique in the spirit world, but is not that common. Because of that, they have very strict controls. They tend to be very high quality and more so cognac, but they tend to be blended for very consistent products year on year. Like all these things, the geography is really important to this, both in terms of these being products that are terroir driven. And that is a thing that comes up a lot when we start talking about more specific subregions within Armagnac and Cognac, is what the soil types are doing there. But also the actual geolocation of these sites. Cognac is basically just north of Bordeaux, and Armagnac is just south. So both of these sites have really easy access to major shipping channels, and that allows them to be internationally distributed. It's also, I think, really important to mention that Cognac is a luxury product. It is a very important, very luxurious major brand. And because of that, there is a very high minimum standards held to maintain this luxury appeal of these goods. And there's also the rancio component, which is more often seen in ports. I believe port is actually trying to protect the term rancio. But it's this sort of like nutty fruitcake characteristic that you get from wine products that have been aged in oak barrels for extremely long periods of time. You get this with vintage ports quite often, get these with sort of the Rutherglen Grand 20 muskets and stuff like that. And you also start to see these in the XO, which is extra old, sort of cognacs and brandies. And you also see them in stuff like the St. Agnes 40 year. These things that have incredible long lifespans in oak before they're put down into bottle.
2: And so what differences would I expect to see between a glass of cognac and a glass of Armagnac?
1: Yeah, so cognac is very, very smooth. It's relatively light for a brown spirit, and it tends to be quite pretty. This is part of the reason why cognac is also slightly more popular and slightly more well-known in terms of the darker spirits. It pretty much is the smoothest thing you can get in a dry spirit. And they tend to be very, very pretty when they're young, like lots of florals, lots of citrus notes. And then as they age, they start to move into those richer, more oak-driven vanillas, baking spice. You get these really beautiful sort of like, yeah, tobacco leaf kind of characteristics, and then obviously all the way to rancio. Armagnac, in contrast, tends to be richer, a little bit bolder. You'll often see the term rustic used here a lot, which I think is a little unfair because of the sort of implicit negative connotations. But these Armagnac more often creates vintage products, which means you see a bit more variation there. So sometimes that maybe reflects a little bit poorer on them because you don't necessarily have the same consistency year on year. But when Armagnac is good, it is incredible. But yeah, bolder, a little bit more amped up, a bit more in your face, and tends to be a bit more of a pure spirit characteristic to it.
2: And then how does labelling work for cognac and Armagnac?
1: Both cognac and Armagnac have a labelling system that is based on a minimum age requirement of the spirit, which is to say that the label, whatever the youngest spirit blended in that component is what that thing has to be labelled as. You do get stuff like Blanche Armagnac, which is a white spirit that is like the unaged brandy. You don't see that a lot in Australia. What you usually see is the VS or the 3-star, which is aged for a minimum of 2 years in oak. But realistically, what this actually more often is majority the 2-year new spirit. And then there'll be a medley of blending components from older and older barrels to make sure that this is a really consistent product. Next, you get sort of the minimum of 4 years, which is the VSOP, or very special old pale, which I believe is one of these weird, like, was originally a term referring to the shipping stuff sort of going on there by basically the English being like, oh, hey, when you send us some cognac, can you send us some of that, like, very special old pale cognac? And then that became what the barrels ended up being stamped with, and then rah, rah, rah. XO, which is extra old. It's now 10 years old. It used to be 6 years old.
2: It's sort of a very German moment from the French going, this is the extra old one.
1: This is the extra old one. We made it older. But yeah, these tend to be 10 years. These tend to be the more premium release products that are coming out here. And as we're sort of going up in tiers, production is getting smaller and smaller. Then once you get out of XO, you start getting into these very specific, quite niche categories. You get stuff that is labelled like Napoleon, which I think still can be technically 6 years in cognac. Napoleons tend to be sort of like flagship blends that are showing off like the best qualities from a region and tend to be less about age statements and more sort of just about having sort of showing off like the best that a house can do. You also get like vintage bottles, which, like I said before, are much more common in Armagnac, but they cannot be blended. They are representations of what a growing year was like. They were labeled with the year, and I don't think they really exist under 10 years old. There's also like sub-regional labels. We'll talk about those a little bit later, though.
0: That was a little bit of wine chat for this. We're going to play a little song now, just to break it up a bit, because it's quite a long one this week. This is Give Me Peace by Ebibio Sound Machine and Deli Sosimi from Chopping Mountain. 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

with a kiss. Give me peace. 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

0: give me freedom, give me love with a kiss. 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
0: Give me freedom, give me love,
1: love
0: with a kiss. 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
2: freedom.

down. Think I'm not right.

That was Give Me Peace by Ibibio Sound Machine and Dele Sosimi from the album Chopping Mountain. We'll come back to Wine Chat later on in the show in the last hour because we're going to get a thread of the news. We'll have a little discussion about food pairings with brandy and Cal's recommendation for this week. So stick around for that at 11:40 later this afternoon, or later this morning. But now, the news. We'll catch you on the other side of this news break.